0: differing from all others, Whitman wrote in a backward glance o'er traveled roads. Yet despite his Emersonian insistence on ignoring the courtly muses of Europe, it was only by exposure to European opera and art song that Whitman began to discover the essentiality and universality of classical music's language. That exposure came during the 1840s and 1850s when the poet served as a member of New York City's working press, reviewing musical performances at Castle Garden, Pomo's Opera House, the Astor Place Theater, and the Academy of Music. After enjoying a year of press seats for the Brooklyn Eagle, Whitman admitted that foreign music was exercising an elevating influence on American taste. From the late 1840s onward, his critical posture gradually shifted from a stance of tolerance to one of sophisticated pleasure and finally to one of total passion for classical music, especially for opera. Whitman's conversion to Italian opera probably occurred in 1847 when he saw Don Francisco Marti's Italian Company from Havana at Castle Garden. Years later, in Specimen Days, the poet wrote, "I yet recall the splendid seasons. The fine band, the cool sea breezes, the unsurpassed vocalism. No better playing or singing ever in New York." Among Whitman's favorite artists were soprano Julia Grisi, the tenor known simply as Mario, and baritone Cesare Baldi Ali, whom he called the finest in the world. He was also profoundly influenced by George Sand's novel Consuelo, with its emancipated contralto heroine, and he imagined that the popular contralto Marietta Alboni was a real-life incarnation of Sand's heroine. He called Alboni the supreme singer of all time, recalling toward the end of his life the impact she made on his youthful soul. "I doubt if ever the senses and emotions of the future will be thrilled as were the auditors of a generation ago by the deep passion of Alboni's contralto." Indeed, it was passion that became not only the key to Whitman's appreciation of and response to singing, but also the hallmark of his emerging style as a journalist and ultimately as a poet.
1: So now here are the first four tracks, including the first two from a modern composer and one of the performers on said pieces. A Clear Midnight from A Clear Midnight, performers Donnie Ray Albert, baritone, Greg Hustis, horn, and Simon Sargon, piano, and Simon Sargon is also the composer. And then we'll hear A Song of Joys from A Clear Midnight, same performers and composer. And then number three, As Adam Early in the Morning, performers Thomas Hampson, baritone, and Wolfram Rieger, piano, composer Ned Roram. And then we'll hear Darest Thou Now, O Soul, from Whitman Portrait, and performers says TBD, which I don't understand why it says that, but that's what it says, composer Jeremy Gill. And then we'll take a little break.

0: His vocabulary had an unabashed enthusiasm that is woefully lacking in today's criticism. For example, in describing tenor Jeremy Abedini in La Favorita at Castle Garden on August 11, 1851, he rhapsodized, "His voice has often affected me to tears. It's clear, firm, wonderfully exalting notes, filling and expanding away, dwelling like a poised lark up in heaven, have made my very soul tremble." Though Whitman never learned, nor perhaps never cared to learn, a formal musical vocabulary, he replaced formula with freshness, as his language in describing music became increasingly metaphysical. "Have not you felt an overwhelming desire for measureless sound, a sublime orchestra of a myriad orchestras, a colossal volume of harmony, in which the thunder might roll in its proper place, and above it the vast, pure tenor, identity of the creative power itself, rising through the universe, until the boundless and unspeakable capacities of that mystery, the human soul, should be filled to the uttermost, and the problem of human cravingness be satisfied and destroyed? Of this sort are the promptings of good music upon me. But for opera I would never have written Leaves of Grass," Whitman acknowledged in his waning years. Indeed, the poet's experience as a music journalist was a significant prelude to discovering and shaping the themes and style that were to become his mature voice when the first edition of his life's work appeared in 1855. Song and singing in Whitman's poetry. Whitman's verse is crowded with allusions to song and the singer. The singer is poet, prophet, bard, mystic celebrator of the self, of the poet in every man, in the worker, in the individual, in America and Massé. Whitman's references to music are all-pervading and eclectic. In his various poetic songs he chants hymns to a range of people and experiences, from the plantation chorus of Negroes to the strong baritone of the big longshoreman of Manhattan. While Whitman, ironically, disliked the piano, he called it a parlor instrument, he loved the wide range of orchestral instruments and used them as images to people his poems. Drums became the march of nations, bugles were calls to valor or funeral taps, trumpets suggested celebrations of joy and fanfares for ethereal bliss, the cello recalled a young man's heart complaint. He drew from nature too, birdsong signified freedom of flight. Whitman's poems are, in fact, orchestrated with as full a range of color as any musical score, with voices which rise and fall in dialogue. Of these always emerges clearest and truest that of the poet. For Whitman, the human voice was the most poignant and powerful of all instruments. To sing was to articulate both the soul and the self.
1: And we're listening to some of American 19th century writer Walt Whitman's poems and writings set to music by various composers here on the Global Classical Hour. Sean Klein here with you on the Global Voice, Radio for All. And we will hear the next two tracks from this I Hear America Singing. Number 5, Dirge for Two Veterans, performers Thomas Hampson, baritone, and Wolfram Rieger, piano, composer Hermann Reuter, and Dirge for Two Veterans from A Clear Midnight, and same performers and composer as the first two tracks that we heard.

last sunbeam lightly falls on the finished Sabbath. On the pavement here and there beyond, it is looking down on a new-made double grave. Lo, the moon ascending, up from the east, the silvery round moon, beautiful over the housetops.

I see a sad procession, and I hear the sound of coming full-keyed bugles. All the channel of the city streets, they're flooding, as with voices and with tears.

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In the foremost ranks of the fierce assault, they fell. 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

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In the eastern sky, up buoying, the sorrowful vast phantom, my moves illumined. 'Tis some mother's large, transparent face in heaven, brighter growing.

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0: Settings of Whitman. Given the musicality of the poetry itself, it is small wonder that over 1,200 settings of Whitman's texts exist. In preparation for performances in a recording, Thomas Hampson unearthed over 400 settings for voice and piano alone. As Ned Roram asserts, Whitman is content. A poet's content in a musician's form. The earliest settings appeared in the last decade of the poet's life, though the first major surge of compositional activity coincided with the 1919 centennial of Whitman's birth. The range of styles, nationalities, and languages represented by these settings is as far-reaching as was Whitman's influence on world literature. While there are songs to be found in German, Italian, French, Dutch, Norwegian, Danish, and Russian, the greatest number is in English. In England, where Whitman already had a strong coterie of literary supporters, among them William Rossetti, Anne Gilchrist, Alfred Lord Tennyson, and John Addington Symonds, composer Charles Villiers Stanford, who influenced several generations of famous pupils, made Whitman the poet of choice for the likes of Vaughan Williams, Bowden, Bridge, Doherty, Holst, and Wood. Among American composers of art songs, many were born while Whitman was still alive, most were nursed on his verse as one of the shaping forces of American thought, and all who moved in the small communal circles of American music inspired each other in choice of texts and style of setting. To cite but two examples of the interconnected chain of inspiration, William Needlinger worked in choral societies where David Bispham sang, while Whitman was a familiar presence in Bispham's Philadelphia boyhood, Charles Nijinsky, Charles Ives, and Leonard Bernstein all studied and worked at Tanglewood, while later composers like Gerald Busby and Michael Tilson Thomas and Craig Urquhart were moved by Bernstein to create their own Whitman settings. The early Whitman settings tended to fall into the big, romantic genre of the late 19th century, songs whose musical idiom derived from European art song, Schumann, Brahms. They are songs which rely heavily on the piano, or on the piano as organ, for many of the composers had church affiliations, as a parlor instrument. This vein continued into the 20th century with songs such as Stanford's To the Soul, Vaughan Williams's Joy, Shipmate, Joy, and A Clear Midnight, Bridges' The Last Invocation, Needlinger's Memories of Lincoln, Dalmas's As I Watched the Pluffman Plowing, and Eleanor Remick Warren's We Two. Other composers, like Ives, Burley, Strasberg, and again Vaughan Williams, were attracted to the folk idiom of Whitman's verse, the vox populi with all its individuality and universality. Burley's ability to capture the voices of the downcast African-American in Ethiopia saluting the colors, Ives's skill in replicating the poet's plain-spokenness in Walt Whitman, and Strasberg's cantorial rhythms and melodies in Prayer of Columbus are but three examples of this genre.
1: And some musical settings of the poems and writings of American writer and poet Walt Whitman here on the Global Classical Hour on the Global Voice. Sean Klein here with you, and we'll continue with Ethiopia Saluting the Colors, performers Thomas Hampson, baritone Wolfram Rieger, piano, composer Henry Burleigh, number 8, Gods, from 5 Poems of Walt Whitman, performers Thomas Hampson, baritone, and Malcolm Martineau, piano, composer Ned Roram, number 9, Look Down, Fair Moon, performers Thomas Hampson, baritone, and Wolfram Rieger, piano, composer Charles Nijinsky, and number 10, Look Down, Fair Moon, performers Thomas Hampson, baritone, and Craig Rutenberg, piano, and composer Charles Nijinsky.

0: Just as his literary descendants were drawn to the groundbreaking aspects of Whitman's language and his thematic innovations, mid-20th century composers enjoyed experimenting with musical forms in their settings of the poet. Nijinsky and Roram each affect a haunting impressionism in their respective renderings of Look Down, Fair Moon and Dirge for Two Veterans, while recaps his political/humanitarian message in a New World idiom, and Bacon, One Thought Ever at the Fore, and Hindemith, Sing On, There in the Swamp, also transplanted Europeans, look to Whitman's verse to infuse their musical language with the energetic essence of their adoptive country. Composers continue to return to the great bard, finding relevant chords in both his thought and his form. Roram, as Adam early in the morning, that shadow, my likeness, sometimes with one I love, Urquhart, among the multitude, Busby, behold this swarthy face, Tilson Thomas, we two boys together clinging, and Bernstein have all immersed themselves in the poet's liberated thought and in his passionate intellectual and emotional message. One of the most moving examples of this is found in To What You Said, Bernstein's setting of an unpublished Whitman fragment, what may have been a private musing or unsent letter to his friend Anne Gilchrist. With its combination of delicacy and militantism, the song is at once an assertion of freedom and responsibility, a statement that the love of comrades is the highest human good and that such love may express itself in an infinite number of couplings, man to man, wife to husband, friend to friend, individual to society, and poet to democracy. This bold new salute was not lost on M.R.S. Gilchrist, who even after her return to England remained Whitman's close friend and champion. Upon hearing for the first time a musical setting of the words of the poet she loved, Stanford's 1884 Elegiac Ode, she wrote to Whitman, "Your words will be sent home to hundreds of thousands who had not before seen them. How lovely the words read as themes for great music." Thomas Hampson and Carla Maria Verdon O'Sullwold, PBS I Hear America Singing. Photo, Academy of American Poets. Heading Level 1 Related Information. Heading Level 1 Song of America Radio Series, Program 3. Song of Walt Whitman. Link songofamerica.net.
1: 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I'm your host, Sean Klein. We're listening to some music set in the poems and writings of American writer Walt Whitman. And we'll finish the show with another setting of Look Down, Fair Moon from the five poems of Walt Whitman, the composer Ned Roram. Thomas Hampson, baritone. Malcolm Martineau, piano.

0: And that's all the time I have for this week's The Global Classical Hour. We'll see you this time next week, and we'll hear the remaining 8 tracks in this series. See you next week.
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5: I try to stay level-headed, stay with the science, but I'm freaked out about 2026. My rain barrel is empty, it's really hot, really early, and El Niño is cranking up faster than anyone has ever seen. In the last El Niño in 2023, carbon from Canada's wildfires equaled the total emissions from India. Wildfires have become a world problem. They are your problem. Fire expert Michael Flanagan joins us. Then to the Amazon with the godfather of rainforest science, Dr. Carlos Nobre. He tells us about the Columbia Conference to get off fossil fuels, better news on deforestation despite organized crime, and the awful tipping point where the Amazon forest declines to grasslands even without more human emissions. This is the Find Out Time. I'm Alex Smith. 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
5: Dr. Michael Flanagan has been a fixture on the Canadian wildfire scene for decades. He's led international forums and edited a key journal, all while publishing highly cited papers. When people, politicians, and emergency agencies need help, they call Mike. Mike Flanagan, welcome back to Radio EcoShock.
6: Great to be with you, Alex.
5: So you're co-author of a new paper that I think revolutionizes fire response in a warming age. But before we go there, I got to say a lot of folks in Western North America are on edge right now about this year's fire season. In the last El Niño of 2023, you and I talked about mind-boggling extreme fires in the Canadian North. Now experts are calling a new El Niño developing, well, right now in May, which is, I think is months earlier than usual. It may be a strong one. What does that mean for expectations for this year's fire season in North America?
6: Yeah, the fires, it's still early, but there are a number of indicators that we can use. You know, full disclaimer, you know, our fire season will depend on the day-to-day fire weather, especially extreme hot, dry, windy conditions and the amount and timing of ignitions. But having said that, there are a number of indicators that can suggest what the potential is for this fire season. And the potential is for a very active fire season in many parts of North America, including Western Canada and Western United States, but also the Southeastern United States. One of the first indicators is drought. A large area of the United States and parts of Canada are abnormally dry or in drought, and that helps set the stage. Second thing, stage setter, is snowpack. And particularly in the western United States, the snowpack is really low or even record low or absent. And this is a concern because years with early snowmelt means more land available to burn and generally less moisture to soak into the fuels and the soil. So that's the second

0: The third is, what's the forecast for the summer? And the forecast for much of North America is above normal temperatures. And maybe we can talk a little bit later about temperature and fire, but generally the warmer we are, the more fires we see. And parts, particularly Western Canada, are going to be drier than normal, so hot and dry is a recipe for wildfire. And the last thing I'll throw in is ENSO, El Niño Southern Oscillation. We were in a La Nina. We're currently neutral, but the models suggest that we'll be El Niño shortly, and a number of them suggest it's going to be a very strong El Niño. And this affects the synoptic pattern, where the high pressures are and where the low pressures are. But generally, it means for many parts of North America, hotter temperatures and drier conditions in some regions. And that is also a recipe for wildfires. So everything's lining up. You know, it's not a lock, but everything's lining up for a busy fire season. The United States is already quite active. It started early. And, you know, like places like California, they often say fire year instead of fire season, because you can get fires any time of the year. So that's the stage for the 2026 fire season. And just as a quick aside, to me, for Canada, 2026 is a litmus test. And, you know, why do I say that? We've had three really active years, 2023, 2024, 2025. 8% of our forest is burned in those 3 years. You know, I used to say that there'd be active years and quiet years. But now I'm rethinking that narrative. If 2026 is a bad year, that'd be 4 years that are really active. And we have no historical record in our modern record of having even three bad fire years, let alone four. So I'm going to say that most years are going to be bad because, you know, Canada and the United States are big countries, and somewhere there's going to be conditions conducive to an active year. Regionally, I still believe that, you know, there'll be quiet years where it's wetter or cooler and active years. But at the larger scale, somewhere, we're going to see an active fire season.
1: Okay, let's go to the new paper. It's the second from a PhD thesis by young scientist Kaiwai Liu, and he's from your former stomping grounds at the University of Alberta. The title is, A Weakened Diurnal Weather Constraint Leads to Longer Burning Hours in North America. That doesn't sound too exciting, but it changes everything about how we experience and fight wildfires. Scientists used to assess wildfires only after they were over. More recently, with satellites and computer analysis, we can explore daily fire behavior. Why do we need to drill down further into hourly fire activity?
0: Historically, firefighters would fight the fires during the day. Nighttime would come. Temperatures get cooler. Relative humidities go up. Winds go down. And the fire goes quiet. So firefighters could catch their breath, move equipment around, and things like that. But now we're seeing, you know, fires are burning longer during the day and night, into the night, and even through the night. So we don't have that respite that we used to have, you know, historically. And it's because our climate's changing. Those warmer temperatures at night creating more drought, and we're seeing longer periods of burning. And this is a concern, because a longer period of fires burn means it burns more area. And the more area means it's more likely to bump into a community infrastructure. So it has impact. You know, we often talk about number of fires, hectares burned, because they're at our fingertips. But it's really about the impact of fire on society. And there's the direct impacts, like I just talked about, you know, fires burning into communities or burning down critical infrastructure. But there's also indirect impacts, which are really important. That's smoke. You know, if you're downtown New York, your place isn't going to burn down from a wildland fire. However, the quality of your life could be in the tank for weeks because of smoke from a fire 1,000 kilometers away. And that's the thing about smoke. It travels long distances, can circle the globe. So the more hours we have to burn generally means more acres or hectares burned, which means more smoke and more impacts on society.
1: Well, yes, as you say, longer burning hours also means wildfires continue to burn intensely, even at night, so they become intense very fast. And I'm looking back at some of those community disasters in recent years. Evacuation orders for the 2023 Maui fire came at 3:43 a.m. In Jasper, 2024, residents were ordered to leave town on short notice at 10 at night, so you had thousands of residents and tourists forced to flee in the dark. In the L.A. fires, communities like West Altadena got former evacuation orders around 3:25 a.m. So again, they were going in total darkness as the power outages hit. It sounds like a new night terror that wasn't that common before climate change. What do you think?
0: Yes. I mean, there's always been fire, and occasionally fires have burned through the night in the past, but they're becoming much more frequent because the climate's changing and is much more conducive to longer burning hours and fires burning through the night. So what's going on? Like, let's talk about this for a second. The warmer we get, the more fire we see is generally what we're seeing over many parts of the earth, including Canada and Western United States and Eastern United States as well. So the warmer we get, the longer our fire seasons are getting. And maybe I'll back up just a second. Here I'm not talking about individual fire like the Jasper fire or the Maui fire. I'm talking about fire over a larger area, like a state, California, or a province, British Columbia, over a longer period of time, decades. So the warmer we get, the longer the fire seasons are. I just mentioned that California talks about fire years and no longer about fire seasons. We're not far off in parts of Canada where we're seeing fires in December and January and February, and you know that's our new reality. Second, the warmer we get, the more lightning we expect. In Canada, just over half of our fires are caused by lightning, but they're responsible for 90 to 95% of the area burned. So more lightning means more fire. The third reason really is the most important. As the atmosphere warms, the ability to suck moisture out of the fuel, and here I'm talking about dead vegetation on the forest floor, needles, twigs, pine cones, etc., it's such a rapid increase that even if you get more rain, the actual fuel moisture is going to be lower because of this increase in temperature. And the drier the fuel, the easier it is for a fire to start. It means more fuel, dead vegetation is available to burn, which leads to higher intensity fires that are difficult to impossible to extinguish. And what we're seeing with climate change, like we used to think about drought as the lack of rain. But now, because of these higher temperatures sucking moisture out of that dead vegetation or the soil, it's leading to dry conditions like drought. Even though we're getting some rain, it just doesn't compensate for this drying effect from warmer temperatures. And that's where we are. And, you know, just recently in Canada, the number of human-caused fires have been decreasing and decreasing for decades, but now we're starting to see an increase. And, you know, at first we thought, are people just getting more careless, not observing fire bans, or is there something else going on? We actually think something else is going on. We think that because the fuels are so much drier, that it's so much easier for fire to start, whether it's a lightning strike or some human activity or human infrastructure like power lines, which Maui fire was a power line fire, railways, people burn fields, people actually still burn garbage in some place, even things like your car or your truck or your four-wheel vehicle, the muffler can be really hot and you park on dry grass and it starts a fire. There's so many ways for fires to start. It only takes a spark, and the drier the fuel, the easier it is for a fire to start.
1: If I understood the paper correctly, it looks like burning hours in the boreal forests increase more slowly than further south in the temperate and subtropical regions. That's opposite to what I expected. Do we know why?
0: So it's a function of, you know, there's a number of factors. We use machine learning, and it was a function of temperature, relative humidity, fuel moisture. Yeah, I was a bit surprised by that as well, but that they are going in the same direction. We're seeing more burning hours, and we're seeing more burning days, too. So it's just the window where we can see active fires is increasing, and that's the concern. That's the take-home message. And stepping back, you know, the impacts of fire and climate change, and I've talked about some of them, but longer fire seasons and lightning, this is just one piece of the puzzle, and it's a big puzzle, but it's an important piece. And there's other pieces like fire intensity, and we're seeing a lot more fire-generated thunderstorms than we have in the past. You know, Jasper Fire is an example of a pyrocumulonimbus. These are monsters, and you cannot suppress them. We can try, but we can't suppress them. Once they get up and running, they generate their own winds. They cast embers kilometers in advance of the fire and kind of leapfrog across the landscape. It's our modern fire danger systems, fire growth models, do not accurately capture these pyrocumulonimbus. And this is another feature of a climate change world in which you live. And our fire management activities have to adapt to this new world.
1: Yeah, the increase in burning hours, including more nighttime burning, is more extreme in spring and fall. And again, what does that mean for fire planning?
0: So, yeah, for many parts, the summer is the fire season. It's the most intense part of the fire season, where you have the most fires and the most intense fires. But now we're seeing these shoulder seasons. So it talks about, it also suggests a lengthening of the fire season. And I give you an example of that. Alberta, their official fire season start was April 1st until about 2016, where they said, we're seeing so many fires before April 1st, we're moving it to March 1st. And some years there's still snow. Yeah, absolutely. But some years there's fires burning in February and January. So we're seeing these shoulder seasons, and it's not just the occurrence, but we're seeing more intensity in these shoulder seasons. Another example from Canada, I live in Canada, so most of my examples will come from Canada, is in our modern record of daily area burned in Canada, the day with the most area burned is towards the end of September in 2023. This is far outside the normal fire season, and the location was northeastern BC, northern Alberta, and southern Northwest Territories above the 60th parallel. And it was because of a cluster of these fire-generated thunderstorms, these pyro CBs. So not only are we seeing fires in the shoulder seasons, and these longer burning hours are contributing to that, but we're seeing high-intensity fires burning these shoulder seasons. In fact, in 2023, we were seeing fires burning through the night in the Northwest Territories in September and Saskatchewan in October, which is usually safe territory in terms of when to expect a fire, let alone an intense fire that burns through the night. You know, what's happened in Canada and Western United States is that we've seen a quadrupling of area burns since the 1970s. And for Canada, we're now, our 10-year average is just over 4 million hectares. It was about 1 million hectares in the 70s. 4 million hectares, for your listeners, that's twice the size of Lake Ontario. We're talking a big chunk of real estate. I've been publishing and researching fire and climate change for many decades, and I was expecting more fire, but it's happening much more rapidly than I thought. Some of our research suggests that eastern North America would see an increase in fire about mid-century. I'm rethinking that. What we've seen in 2023 and 2025 in Canada, and then now in the States this year, 2026, we're seeing fires in the east and, significant fire. So perhaps our earlier research was right on the increase in fire in the east, but got the timing off, and it's happening much earlier than we thought. So now, if you live in the States, it's not just fires in the west. It's fires in central United States and now eastern United States. And, historically, there's been significant fires, in eastern United States, but many of these were associated with clearing of the land and burning brush and not having proper controls. There was Gatlinburg, in Tennessee a few years ago, where unfortunately a number of people died, a number of structures lost. But, significant fires in the east have been fairly rare. That may change as our climate continues to change.
1: Yeah, just a couple of weeks ago in April, there were fires in Florida, in Georgia, in the Carolinas, and in New Jersey. So that's all very weird. You are listening to Radio EcoShock. I'm Alex Smith with Dr. Michael Flanagan from Thompson Rivers University. We are going on about wildfire danger cranking up with El Nino and fossil fuels. Now, I think about slow-moving bureaucracy and a history of responding days later. It takes time to get the equipment and the planes and all the things you need. And then I read in Kaiwei's new paper, quote, about 60% of fires reached their maximum intensity within the first 24 hours after detection. Ooh, that's terrifying. Aren't we ready for such fast fires?
0: No, we're not really ready. Some of the things we are doing, though, are like fighting fires at night. We never used to fight fires at night. Night vision has changed that and, you know, better preparation. But fire management's challenging, okay, at the best of times. And with climate change, it's becoming more challenging. And there's more value in the landscape. And I actually think the public has higher expectations for fire management. I mean, in Canada and the United States, fires that are action, most of them are put out when they're small. About 95% of them are put out when they're very small. However, that last 5% cause all our problems because they're the extreme ones. Okay, so emergency management has phases: prevention, mitigation, preparedness, response, and recovery. We should be doing more in prevention and mitigation. Human-caused fires are preventable. Lightning, we can't do anything about. But, you know, the current system, we're really good at response. Once the fire is detected and it's an unwanted fire, we can talk more about that if you wish. If it's an unwanted fire, they get resources on to it really quickly, okay? But often if there's too many fires, they won't have enough resources, and they're reactive. And you can say, well, we'll call for more help. You know, in Canada, one province is on fire. I'll say BC. This is where I live. And they call for help. There's an agency that deals with the Canadian Interagency Forest Fire Center. They place a call, and Ontario or Quebec sends crews or helicopters to BC. It takes 3 days, okay? And, you know, and you just mentioned the intensity is often in the early part of the fire, the most intense part, and it's too late. So we have to have a better early warning system. We have to be more proactive. You know, we do weather forecasts, fire weather forecasts, out to 7 or 10 days, and we see the extreme patterns coming, and that's when you should be calling for extra resources, okay? And so that we can place the call and have those extra crews and helicopters, pumps, hoses available to use when the fires come. But we also need improved systems to say, which fires do we fight and which fires do we leave? You know, as much as possible, we want fire to play its natural role. So we allow fires to burn when and where possible. Of course, if a fire is 2 kilometers from Fort McMurray, you want to put that fire out. So you need to have enough resources. So if there's, you know, 3 or 4 fires start, you have enough resources all within a few kilometers of Fort McMurray or Grand Prairie or LaRange or Kapuskasing, you pick a town. And currently, our system needs improvement in this area, okay? As I mentioned, it's challenging, and we are resource limited. The last 3 years, yes, you know, as I mentioned, were very active years. But on 2 out of 3 days, Canada as a country did not have enough resources to fight the fires. So what do? They call in the armed forces, but that's not their role, and most of them do not have the proper training to fight fires. So then they get help from around the world, United States, Europe, South Africa. But as we're seeing fire season get longer all through the world, those resources may not be as easily available in the future as they have been in the past. So we just don't have enough resources to deal with our current situation, and let alone to what may be coming, you know, in the next decade.
1: And there may not be enough jet fuel to get those crews over here from Australia or wherever.
0: Well, yeah, and in terms of planes, there's also a pilot shortage these days for flying these aircraft. So it is getting more and more difficult to have the resources necessary to manage the fires that we're seeing today.
1: Well, yeah, it's a rare skill to be able to take a big plane and come down on a sometimes crowded lake and scoop up a lot of water and then fly right into the smoke and fire and dump it in the right place. Not too many people can do that.
0: No, and you have to have a pilot's license and you have to have the training experience. And, you know, they do have some help. Many of them use, you know, bird dogs. It's kind of a plane that leads them in and directs them as to when to drop their water, foam, retardant, etc.
1: Dr. Ryan Katz-Rosen at the University of Ottawa adds another dimension. He says, quote, Canada's managed boreal forest areas used to sequester over 100 million tons of CO2 each year, net, from stand regeneration following wildfires. But in the last couple of years, these have tipped into positive net emissions from decaying soil organic matter. So I wonder, is there a relationship between wildfires and emissions from soils?
0: So there's, you know, the combustion process in itself is releasing significant amounts of greenhouse gases into the atmosphere, including carbon monoxide, carbon dioxide, and many others. You know, to go back a little bit of history, the Kyoto Protocol, Canada as a country argued vigorously for Article 3.4, which would give credit for forest management. So it got included, but then, you know, I was with the Canadian government at the time, we had a meeting, and we decided we should opt out of that because it's going to cost us money, because we figured most years our forests would be a carbon source because of things like pests, like mountain pine beetle, and fire. And as it turns out, that decision was correct. Most years now, our forests are not absorbing carbon. They're releasing carbon to the atmosphere, primarily because of increasing fire activity.
1: As we wrap up, I just want to add to your own reporting, wildfires are not just about the West or North America. Listeners in Europe got a dose of dangerous wildfire smoke in 2023, and carbon from the fires is becoming as big a source as some industrial economies in the bad years. Do you see yourself working on a global issue?
0: So 2023, the emissions from the Canadian fires were equivalent to fossil fuel emissions from India. And that is significant. And as we continue to warm, I expect to see more years where we have significant contributions globally. And let's talk about permafrost. Okay, in our boreal forest, we have permafrost. And as the temperatures warm, the permafrost thaws and it releases hydrates, primarily methane. But also, as we see more fire, it blackens the landscape, which may accelerate that thaw, so that we get even more release of hydrates. So, you know, I hate to paint a bleak picture, but until we start reducing fossil fuel use and reduce greenhouse emissions, we're going to continue to warm. And even if I had a magic wand and said no more fossil fuel emissions, our climate, because of the lags in our climate system, especially the oceans, will probably continue to warm for 10, 20, 30 years. So this warming is going to continue, and of course, you know, there is no magic wand that's going to make greenhouse gases disappear or the production disappear overnight. So I used to be concerned about my, you know, the future of my grandchild, and then it was, I'm concerned about my children's lifetime. Now I'm worried about my own lifetime, and I'm not that old, all right? But I still hold out hope that as a global community, we'll get our act together. And, you know, we've had some bloody noses. Like, unfortunately, I expect more bloody noses before we're done. But hopefully we can change our behavior and rely on solar, wind, geothermal. There's options. And I think now, you know, the economics have switched so that these renewables, many of them are much cheaper than oil and gas. So that hopefully will get us to the stage where we can start making some real significant changes in our use of fossil fuels.
1: Dr. Mike Flanagan is BC Innovation Research Chair in Predictive Services, Emergency Management, and Fire Science at Thompson Rivers University. He's been editor-in-chief of the Journal of Wildland Fire and played leadership roles in the U.S. National Assessment on Global Change and the IPCC reports. Mike, we may need to get in touch again this year. Thank you so much for talking with us.
0: My pleasure, Alex.
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1: In April, the Amazon River hit record lows. Scientists warn the region is tipping into a new state, maybe the hypertropical climate. Here with the view from Brazil, we have the godfather of Amazon science, Dr. Carlos Nobre. With his PhD from MIT, Carlos is a preeminent Earth system scientist at the Institute for Advanced Studies at the University of Sao Paulo. Among his many roles, Dr. Nobre is also a co-chair of the International Science Panel for the Amazon. From Sao Paulo, Brazil, Carlos Nobre, welcome to Radio EcoShock. There's so much to talk about, but to begin, you just returned from the first conference on transitioning away from fossil fuels in Santa Marta, Colombia. How was this meeting for you, and how does it compare to the formal COP30 meetings?
2: Well, I think it was very important for Colombia and the Netherlands had planned to have this meeting in Santa Marta, and that was very important, transition away from fossil fuels, how to do it, how to really implement that globally, very rapidly, because of the emergency, the climate emergency we are living. And unfortunately, COP30 had two roadmaps, one of them also to transition away from fossil fuels, but several countries did not approve, and also the other roadmap for zero deforestation by 2030 and large-scale forest restoration also was not approved. So there was a very good discussion in Santa Marta, April, the international conference. Many countries there proposed the ways for accelerated transitioning away from fossil fuels, and also symbolically very important. Also on 24th April, we launched the Science Panel for Global Energy Transition. That was a request by COP30 presidency during COP30, the second week, for us, the planetary guardians. We accept this challenge and launch the Science Panel for Global Energy Transition during the meeting in Santa Marta. And we hope the Science Panel will really come and say all ways to do the very quickly the energy transition away from fossil fuels, how to engage the economic and political sector, also to obtain the financing for accelerated transition. So I think, you know, in all this sense, it was a very positive meeting in Santa Marta.
1: Speaking of emergency, in late February 2025, Brazilian Environment Minister Marina Silva declared a nationwide environmental emergency specifically to get ahead of the wildfire season. That emergency was set to expire in April of this year. Carlos, should the Amazon continue in a state of emergency?
2: Yes, for sure. The Amazon is very, very close to a tipping point, in which if we call the tipping point in the Amazon, up to 70% of the forest will self-degrade to become a highly degraded savanna-like type of vegetation. We are going to lose the largest biodiversity ecosystem in the world. It will release more than 200 billion tons of carbon dioxide before 2100. And we are very close, very, very close. Interesting, because an important scientific paper is published today in Nature, that shows that if we reach 28% of deforestation, now we are at 18%, and if global warming goes between 1.5 and 1.9 degrees, and we are reaching 1.5 global warming now before 2030 for sure, so the Amazon is very close. It's interesting because I published a scientific article 10 years ago, 2016, exactly showing the Amazon was very close to a tipping point, and that the figures in my article were very similar to the figures of this article. So all of southern Amazon, from Atlantic Ocean to Bolivia, more than 2 million square kilometers, there is a high-scale degradation. The dry season in the area is now 4 to 5 weeks lengthier, 1 week per decade. it's much drier, dry season, 20% less rainfall, 3 degrees warmer, so an increase in tree mortality. Southeastern Amazon, the Brazilian Amazon, the forest became a carbon source. So all of the Amazon, particularly the southern portion, is very close to tipping points. If we do not do immediate nature-based solutions, we are going really to reach the tipping point perhaps by 2040. And then in 30 to 50 years, before 2100, we are going to lose up to 70% of the forest.
1: Yes, I just saw that study in Nature. The title is Deforestation-Induced Drying Lowers Amazon Climate Threshold, led by scientists from the Potsdam Institute. I do want to talk about tipping points more in a minute because I know you've been a leader in that area. But first, just to get on the ground, reports from last month, April 2026, showed water levels in the Amazon River and its tributaries dropped to record lows. And that's just after what should be the traditional peak of the rainy season. What is going on with the river, Carlos?
2: Yeah, many rivers are really going through this climate emergency associated with global warming. One aspect is, you know, for instance, 23-24, we had a record-breaking drought, most severe drought in the history of the Amazon, and also the river levels were very low all over the basin. Then 2025, there was a more normal rainfall, and now a reduction again of rainfall. So those are issues associated with the global warming, climate change due to global warming. But also, there is another problem associated with deforestation, because 1 million square kilometers is totally deforested and replaced by pasture, by soy, crops. And then what that happened, when there is a lot of rainfall during the rainy season, a lot of the rain, a lot of the water goes straight to the rivers. So when the dry season comes, then there is very little water to go. So you have a record-breaking dry season rainfall in the river. So this is the associated linkage between global warming producing severe droughts and also large-scale deforestation.
1: Yes, there was new science in March 2026. It was in PNAS, and it said, quote, less than half of the area in Amazonian forest that was affected by successive droughts in 2023 and 24 is likely to recover before the next drought. And that sounds like a great forest spiraling into decline, not due just to fire, but to drought. Please talk to us about that.
2: Yes, of course, as I said, what happened? All Amazon countries in the summit, August 2023, in Belém, the same city of the COP30, they agreed, most, 5 out of the 8 Amazon countries, agreed to get to zero deforestation by 2030. And then 2023, 2024, 2025, more than 50% reduction. So what did the organized crime did in the end of 2023? 2024 was to use fires to do deforestation. We had a record-breaking number of fires in the forest. In the Brazilian Amazon, 16,000 square kilometers of the forest were completely cleared by these successive forest fires. Fortunately, in the second half of 2025, there was a 68% of reduction of forest fires. So apparently, Amazonian countries are becoming more effective in combating organized crime. And as I said, very large reduction, for instance, in the first 4 months in the Amazon. We have now this year the lowest level of deforestation. For sure, organized crime will continue attempting to use fire. Let's hope Amazonian countries will also combat organized crime.
1: Is it possible that the Amazon, which is called the lungs of the planet, could capture less carbon from the atmosphere than it emits? Could it become like another pollution source instead of the saving grace that it is now?
2: This is already happening. In the 1990s, the Amazon was removing up to 1.5 billion tons of carbon dioxide per year. As you know, globally, all biomes in the world, they remove up to 30% of the carbon dioxide that we release, fossil fuels, agriculture, deforestation. Now, the Amazon is removing only 300 to 400 million. Terrible reduction on the carbon dioxide removal, and a very, very concerning data, research done by a colleague of mine, Luciana Gatti, and I'm also a member of this study, that shows the southeastern Amazon, this is part of the Brazilian Amazon, since 2010, 15 years, up to 2024, the forest has become a carbon source. So emissions is not only from fire or deforestation. The forest itself is losing more carbon than removing. It shows that area of the Amazon is very, very close to the tipping point.
1: Are there other tipping points in the Amazon? I know you've been studying this since 1990. Are there other ones?
2: Well, all studies show the tipping point starts all over southern Amazon. The southern Amazon, as I said, the dry season now is 4 or 5 weeks lengthier. So the dry season was 3 to 4 months. Now it's 4 to 5 months. As soon as the dry season reaches 6 months, this is the climate envelope of the tropical savanna. So the Amazon is very close. Amazon, the forest has become a carbon source. So as soon as we reach the tipping point that we will start all over southern Amazon, then in 30 to 50 years, it will affect up to 70% only the forest near the Andes, because the rainfall over that area is much higher, more than 3 meters of rainfall here. Even reducing rainfall, it will happen all over the Amazon. But in that area, still will maintain the forest. So that will be around 30% of the forest. All the other parts of the Amazon will self-degrade, becoming degraded savanna-like biome.
1: A half dozen scientists from Gorshkov and Markarieva to Brazil's Aeneas Salati found that the rainforest plays an active role in producing its own rain. Do you agree, and is that another feedback effect?
2: Absolutely. In fact, in my first job when I was an engineer in 1974, I found a job in Manaus in the Amazon, Brazilian National Institute for Amazonian Research. I went to work there in 1975 as an engineer. But then Aeneas Salati was doing beautiful research. And one of the things that he was doing was to really demonstrate of the water vapor that comes from the Atlantic Ocean, transported by the trade winds into the Amazon basin. He calculated very well up to 1978-79, each water vapor molecule recycles 5 to 8 times. So enters water vapor, goes up, condensation becomes a cloud nuclei, then falls down as rain, goes to the forest, the soil, the rooting system of the trees, capture that water, brings to the leaves, transpire, goes to the atmosphere, water vapor goes up, clouds, rainfall. So 5 to 8 times, it was a really fantastic study. And then I myself, in collaboration with some colleagues from University of Maryland in the U.S., we also published a study in 1991. We calculated how much of the water vapor enters the Amazon basin from the Atlantic, how much goes back to the Atlantic with the Amazon River discharge, and how much would really exit the Amazon to the south as water vapor. Then we calculate 45% of that water vapor goes down to the south of the Amazon. And then in 2006, we had a meeting with Aeneas Salati. He was still alive. He died a few years ago. And then we gave the name Flying Rivers. And these water vapor transport, the flying rivers, they explain up to 50% of the rainfall in the tropical savanna south of the Amazon. Also, they explain rainfall to 20-30% of rainfall for the Atlantic rainforest in southern Brazil, Uruguay, Paraguay, northern Argentina, southeastern Brazil as well. So, you know, tremendous ecosystem service that helped to develop the largest biodiversity in the planet.
1: In February, the journal Nature published the study Hot Droughts in the Amazon Provide a Window to a Future Hypertropical Climate. That was led by Jeff Chambers with 29 co-authors. How do you understand the idea of hypertropical climate?
2: Well, studies are showing as well that this climate stability in the Amazon is very important. For instance, studies show as soon as we have a tipping point of the Amazon, as I said, 30 to 50 years, we're going to lose 70% of the Amazon. So rainfall will reduce a lot, 30-40% in the Amazon. And our studies that show if that happens, atmospheric waves will form in the Amazon. It will go to the North Atlantic, to North America. And a study has shown if that happens, even this wave will reduce rainfall in parts of California state, inducing even much more severe droughts there. So anyway, and recent studies also show some relationship with the Amazon and the rainfall in South Africa and also even India. But these are new studies for sure. We are going to have to do many more studies to demonstrate. But yes, the Amazon has a very important way of, you know, keeping climate stability, which is not only the Amazon, is all over South America, but also North America and perhaps even Africa and parts of India.
1: Yes, it is a global system, really.
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1: This is Radio EcoShock. Our guest is Dr. Carlos Nobre from the University of Sao Paulo, Brazil. We're talking about a dry Amazon and climate big-time risk. Now, the World Resources Institute reports tropical rainforest loss drops 36% in 2025. Brazil is a big part of that improvement. I know governments have gone back and forth on Amazon policy and enforcement, but are there hopeful signs?
2: As I told you, most Amazon countries are reducing deforestation. And as I also told you, fortunately, second half of 2025, there was a 68% of the number of forest fires. So, and now, this first 4 months this year, in the Brazilian Amazon, the lowest rate of deforestation ever, certainly in the past, 2012 was the year with the smallest deforestation rate in Brazilian Amazon, 4,600 square kilometers. Well, of course, compared to 1975, when the military dictatorship starts making very, very large deforestation in the Amazon. And now, last year was 5,000 square kilometers, and this year there is a tremendous hope it will be less than 3,000. So most Amazon countries are, in fact, really working hard to get to zero deforestation by 2030. More difficult will be to combat the organized crime way of setting fires, and also a lot of degradation comes from, in addition from fires, also from selective logging. Most selective logging all over the Amazon is illegal. So illegal selective logging leads to larger scale forest degradation. So also all Amazon countries, they have to combat illegal selective logging as well.
1: We are talking on radio about a continent-sized forest few of us will ever see. Meanwhile, there are tens of billions of people living in this hotter climate, and it's in places like Manaus, which is a pretty big city, over 2 million people. How are Amazonians coping with climate change? What is it like to be there these days?
2: Well, we hope also, because we are trying to communicate all the risks for many years. As I said, I was the first author of the Amazon tipping point in 1990. But most of the Amazonian population really is the Amazonian that really, when the military dictatorship in Brazil led more than 300,000 farmers to the Amazon, a lot of deforestation. So really, a lot of these people in the Amazon are strongly connected to agribusiness. And there is a big battle. The agribusiness in Brazil, still, most of the agribusiness does not practice the regenerative agriculture, which is zero deforestation, forest restoration. So therefore, a lot of the population in the Amazon, still, they support agribusiness, they support mining. So it's a big political discussion and challenge how to convince all the Amazonian population that if there is the tipping point, the Amazon will become much drier, not very well for life. Risks of epidemics and even pandemics increase a lot already. We had the first two epidemics, 2024, Mayaro fever, Oropouche fever, spread all over Brazil. It's transmitted by insects. That happens. That exists all over Brazil. So we really have to work a lot to convince the Amazonian population they are under terrible risk, and then they should really be fighting, not accepting deforestation, degradation, organized crime, etc.
1: As we wrap this up, I know you are always busy. Carlos, what are you working on now?
2: Now, in addition to being co-chair of the science panel for the Amazon, but I'm working because, you know, it was for 32 years only doing research about the tipping points, the risks, the climate impact. And then a few years ago, I said, well, let me try to move towards finding sustainable solutions. Then I create one NGO, Amazonian 4.0 Institute. And then in this institute, we are trying to demonstrate the feasibility of bringing to the Amazon, to communities in the Amazon, the value adding of industries, industrializing products of the biodiversity. So we create a laboratory for producing chocolate out of the cocoa, and we capacitate four communities in a very innovative area. In June, we are inaugurating an indigenous community, the first indigenous community in the Amazon, that will have a factory to produce chocolate. For decades and decades, they only were selling the seeds of cocoa to chocolate companies. Now they will produce chocolate, and also we are going to be making now another advanced laboratory for industrialization of Brazil nuts. So this is one concept. That's really to value the so-called agroforestry systems, only products that come from the forest, zero deforestation. And now another project that myself and colleagues from the Amazon, we are developing for 2.5 years, which is what we call Amazon Institute of Technology. We carried out a feasibility study demonstrating that we need in the Amazon Institute of Technology, Pan-Amazonian, but to develop the social bioeconomy of standing forests, maintaining to also to restore degraded forest areas, to protect all the water systems, to do the value-added industrialization, to improve the urban Amazonian population. So we hope we design six innovation hubs for three in the Amazon, one in the Amazonian portions of Colombia, Peru, and Bolivia. So our dream is to get that the Amazonian countries will approve the creation of this Amazon Institute of Technology, IMIT. And if we succeed, then you know, thousands of students, undergraduate, graduate students, and these students will really bring the ways to save the Amazon. And we are trying to convince particularly President of Brazil, President of Colombia, to approve the launching of this project. And then once the governments approve, then, of course, we are going to go for funding. This calculation initially is about $300 million, but it will be, you know, MIT-like institute, and I'm working very hard on that.
1: From the University of Sao Paulo, we've been speaking with longtime Amazon expert Dr. Carlos Nobre. You can download this interview and find all the links to the science we just talked about in my show blog at ecoshock.org. Carlos, thank you for sharing your valuable time with our listeners.
2: Thank you very much, Alex, for this very important conversation.
1: I'm Alex Smith for Radio EcoShock. You have to get out of mainstream media to find out anything happening in the real world these days. Like this headline from Al Jazeera, May 8th. A calamity. Why is a record heat wave sweeping South Asia? Countries including India, Pakistan, and Bangladesh have seen temperatures soar well above seasonal averages, with some areas approaching or exceeding 45 degrees C, 113 Fahrenheit. Quoting from that article by Usaid Siddiqui, a record-breaking deadly heat wave sweeping South Asia has pushed temperatures to dangerous highs, disrupting daily life for hundreds of millions and raising new concerns about the vulnerability of one of the world's most densely populated regions. Countries including India, Pakistan, and Bangladesh have seen temperatures soar well above seasonal averages, with some areas approaching or exceeding 45 to 50 degrees Celsius. That's 113 to 122 degrees Fahrenheit. Local media also reported that more than 90 of the world's hottest cities were in India on April 24th. That was from Al Jazeera. People in Asia are dying. We don't know how many. Hundreds of millions have to work outside or their families do not eat that day. Hundreds of millions have no electricity. Air conditioning is a dream for millions more. Driving, flying, burning fossil fuels is making their lives miserable. We are killing them. The heat is higher. Weeks more super hot days there. Global warming, it's here, now, and the developing historic El Niño will crank up the worse. Somebody has to be the bearer of bad news. I'm Alex Smith. Thank you for hanging in there and caring about our world.

It's the hottest night of the week. Everybody's out there doing their thing. Mercy, Mr. Percy. ER on your case and in your face. Nice to be with you. All right, we are getting ready here. I'm just kind of organizing all the equipment. Somebody's been in the studio fiddling with me knobs, you know. So, of course, if you didn't hear me in the beginning, that's the reason why. Who's checking in here already? Mr. Halliwell is in there. G. Georgie. Stephen May. Mike Williams. Antoni. Barbara Alton. Mr. Murray. Gary. Mark and Richard and Nicole. Richard. Tom Schipa. Gina Martin. We just organizing here. I will get to your music as best I can. This is the show that the show is put together by the people, and I, of course. I have the what do you call it? I have the last word, so to speak. A lot of strange requests this week, which we will get to as well, from all over the place. But in the meantime, 5, 4, 3, 2, 1.

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I like that. Girl did good. We need the promotion. But did you remain topless or not is the question.

0: Like a little politeness there. 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Line two, sir, do you agree?
1: Hey, you! Oh, don't really? Watch that! Oh. Watch this! Oh, okay. This is the heavy, heavy monster sound! Oh.

0: more of your favorite music right here.
1: Oh yeah, babes. This one for all the ladies who are feeling that little special something for

What a great song. One of the best he's ever done. No doubt about it. The L.A. Connection with Mr. Humble. Keeping your ears clean.

Temptation. What a great song. Ah. Well, summer's coming. That's one good thing, right? A couple of weeks away from the World Cup. That's another good thing. And we are very close to having a runoff for the mayor of Los Angeles. Mayor Beth is chased by a guy called Pratt. His name Pratt. Stop smiling. Anyway, the president has endorsed Mr. Pratt, so we'll see what happens. As you know, California, basically, is probably 70% Democrat. So Republicans have a rough time running. We'll find out what happens when the governor runs for it. So far, a Republican is almost certain to be in the runoff. The warm winter that we've had here has cost us the cherry harvest. There will be not a lot of cherries. I just thought I'd pass a little bit of news on to you in case you were into that. Mexico's President Sheinbaum has announced that it's okay for the Iranian soccer team to practice in Mexico. Good. They didn't want to practice in the U.S. for obvious reasons. Huh? Scotty DeWolf checking in. Where's my northern soul? Scotty, you got to be patient. And you can't be digging in the garden when I'm playing your request and then say I didn't hear it. Okay. What's happening here? Music. What a good idea. Let's do this for Neil Cowling. Says, where can I get the DJ book? Ooh, it must be my DJ book. Go to the website, my man. Just follow the directions.

and all over with the Quo and the Emperor Rasko. It kind of rhymes here, not too shabby. It's your L.A. Connection, 75 Fahrenheit, 23 Celsius. What a shocker, huh? From last week, and the temperatures were scorching. That's you were at the beaches, woo-hoo-hoo, everywhere. And this week, get your umbrellas out again, huh? In the birthday zone, Paul Weller, Stevie Nicks, Lenny Kravitz, Mick Ronson, Sella Black, Ramsey Lewis, Kylie Minogue, Gladys Knight, Francis Rossi, he's happy, Melanie Brown of the Spicers, and CeeLo Green today. He's not in the zone, he's on the money. And tomorrow, on Sunday, John Bonham and Brooke Shields. Those are the birthdays, and that's what's happening. Not having a birthday today is Graham Marshall, Mr. Berg, Mr. Muzared, a.k.a. Lauren, Philip Esquire, George Louis, Bob Adcock. You want to get in? Just drop me a line right here at this number one station. Say forward to the Emperor Rasko. It's that easy. Or go to emperorrasko.net, emperorrasko.net. And like Colin, you can see what's going on with the DJ book on my website. And now I'm going to crawl in your ear and make you feel good all over.

Evans. And tonight, ce soir, definitely a page rage. I hope Lisa hopes so. I'm not perfect. Occasionally, I'll play a page rage. You go, no, that was a copy. That was a remix. That was it. But we try and be authentic on that one there. And for those of you who keep asking me, a page rage is an oldie. That's the original. That's what I get yelled at the most by. Bruno Hansen's at the listen. Paul Turvey, Don Beatty, Tim LaBrook, and David Finn. All waiting for, they say, the number one soul song. Pick it. Make it happen. I will do that for you. Trying to think if there's anything I've forgotten. Britain's Got Talent. Yeah. That's tonight. We'll have to find out who's won. What else is going on? It's 75 Fahrenheit, 23 Celsius. So, kind of not exactly my best summer weather, but umbrella time for a lot of places in the UK. And the action is going to be here with the World Cup soon. And you know, being on the place, being on the map, being in front of the tube, being in the traffic, I will give you the vibrations big time. All right, soul people, soul seller, here we go.

OJ's getting that love train together. All right. This is for Doggy Woof Woof, or whatever his name is out there. Scotty Woof Woof. What a little touch of velvet. I got that going for you. He started off his email saying, to the world's best DJ, so he got my attention instantly, but, well, you know, I don't want to brag. Thank you, Scotty, and I hope you're not digging in the garden. These people ask for requests. Then you play them. They say, oh, I didn't hear it. I was in the garden. This will take us up to our break point. Take care. Enjoy, Ron.

One can be cruel, but one can also be kind. What a weekend! The Emperor Roscoe, the LA Connection, and filling you right up with info here to allow you a little trivia when you're next sitting on a bar stool somewhere. You can tell them, hey, I bet you don't know the top five movies across the USA. And you're going to know the answer because I'm standing by at number five with The Sheep Detectives. yeah. Okay, number four, The Devil Wears Prada 2. Number three is Michael, which is the Michael Jackson movie that's out. Number two, Obsession. Interesting. Number one, Star Wars, The Mandalorian, and Grogu. I guess that's right, or is it Grogu? I'm not sure. Haven't seen it, but it's your number one movie as we continue with the best of the rest.

great big kiss. All right. That's how we did it back in the day, I tell you. Transatlantic Super Jock here, humbled in front of this microphone, enjoying myself with you. Nice to have you with us. Somebody check on Chris Koster, see if he's doing this kitchen thing over there, or is he paying attention? I don't know. Because he likes his soccer, boy. When I told him that the Premier League had been won in England, he just about lost it. He said, "It wasn't Manchester." I said, "No, it was the Arsenal." All right. So congrats to the guy. World Cup coming here, and a lot of the players as well. But some aren't going to make it. Messi just hurt himself, so he may not be playing either. From Argentina, Joaquin, is it Pancelli, is out. Brazil, Eder Militao, I think it is. And Rogério. England, Ben White ain't going to make it. In France, Hugo Eriquet. I don't know their names here. Germany, Serge Gambre. Netherlands not making it will be Xavier Simmons. And here in the U.S., Cameron Carter-Vickers and Patrick Ayen. Anyway. A lot of them not making it, and it's not like music. They have very bizarre names. We don't have bizarre names. We just have bizarre music. And one after another, my brother, we lay it down for you.

by Tony Visconti. I love Brooklyn. Kind of sounds like it was made back in the 50s, but actually it wasn't. It was, I think, in the 70s. And he is a master at making things sound like they used to, you know. Okay, did you hear about our big scare here in L.A.? There was a massive tank of chemicals and things that started leaking. And it was getting hotter and hotter. It was going up 1 degree like an hour. And they said it could explode if we're not careful. So they were having fire trucks dumping water on it continuously. 40,000 people were evacuated in the area. It was in Orange County, for those of you familiar with that. And it's still not 100% right, but I think they've gotten it under control. People are starting to move back in. All right, we had a survey came out. As usual, there were no big surprises. The question was, what is the filthiest, dirtiest, most disgusting beach along the coast here? And Santa Monica won again. Yeah, oh, God, I tell you, they just don't have a budget to keep the beach clean, I guess. What else is going on? Dubai International be closing. So if you're flying there, you're okay until 2035. But it's the world's busiest airport, Dubai International, closing. What else is going on? Our congratulations are going out to Venezuela Price and her husband. I understand there was a wedding without me. Anyway, she's done well. We'll now call her Venezuela Pricey. And Katie and Lee Andrews, that's still getting kind of a lot of viewing here on the media set. Where is he? What happened to him? He vanished. I think it's all a hoax, but that's just me. Eh? You know, have a look at their history, folks. Gotta be a hoax, right? Either that or he made an enemy.

couldn't dance. You didn't even want me around. And now I'm back to let you know I can really shake 'em down.

Sounds like the Contours to me. And I am now almost back. And then I swapped out a CD player while we were doing all that. You know, it's nothing like in the middle of the show, you're sitting there pulling out wires, swapping out gear, and nobody has a clue. All right, it's the L.A. Connection, and a little trivia for you. On this week back in 1964, the Beatles went to number one on the U.S. singles charts with Love Me Do. That was their fourth U.S. number one in 5 months. Not too shabby. In 87, David Bowie kicked off his 87 date. Was it the glasses Spider World thing? Yeah. I remember that well. The tour set described it all as the largest touring set ever. Was it the Glass Spider or something like that? I mean, it was huge. A single set from that tour took 43 trucks to move. So, I mean, it was just huge. You had to be a little nuts to do all that, you know. 1968, working on what will become the White Album. The Beatles added overdubs, bass and vocals on Revolution. Okay. The final 6 minutes of that song evolved into a major jam. And I do remember John Lennon repeatedly shouting, "All right." And Yoko Ono was speaking in a foreign tongue. 1976, our last one, The Who, gave themselves a place in the Guinness Book of Records as the loudest performance for a rock band at 120 decibels. They were playing at the Charlton Athletic Field there. Well, they may get the record for the world's loudest band. I got the record for the loudest disco. The sound system, you know, when the Roscoe Roadshow would go out. They invented things at Mecca and at the top rank. The music would cut out if the decibels reached a certain level. We were always cutting out the music right in the middle of everything. Whoa, having a great time, and then bang, silence. Managers just smiled. So my roadies finally got smart and they started wiring us up from the loop, you know. That way, it never went off and they never did figure it out. Oh, read the book. It's all in there somewhere. Ah, mercy! Oh, we were evil back in those days.

Thank you, thank you, thank you. All right, Bad Manners on Your Connection. The Emperor Roscoe in your head. Little news from the showbiz department. A piece of Hollywood history is up for sale. Angelina Jolie has listed her two-acre L.A. estate, once owned by Cecil B. DeMille. It's a bit pricey, though. Going to write a Gregory Peck for $29.8 million. Rebel Wilson and wife Ramona welcome to baby girl Rose Estelle. Rolling Stones are set to release their 25th studio album. I got that last week, didn't I? Woo-hoo. All right, let's see if we can find it. Yeah, play that again, you know. Not bad either. Four-time divorcee Jennifer Lopez is already looking for an upgrade after a face-saving post-divorce fling with Brett Goldstein. Right from the start, she saw him as a rebound. On the move again. All right. Eurovision. Bulgaria won that, didn't they? All right. Just checking. Conan O'Brien will host the Oscars again for the third time. They didn't ask me. A Spanish court, España, have ordered the tax authority to repay Shakira $64 million over wrongful fines. They fined her, and now she's going to be one happy camper with $64 million in the skyrocket to go out shopping and whatever. Britney Spears has been let out of rehab after 3 weeks. A lot of people saying it way too soon for her problem. Nicole Kidman crushing on a fellow Aussie, actor Jacob Elordi, 30 years younger than him, her. Why not? All right, the Pussycat Dolls have canceled all but one date here in North America, but the UK shows are going on. And that's just a little bit of the showbiz situation.

check in with you next week, same time, same place. Little Tommy Ridgely jamming should take us out of here nicely. Many thanks to Robbie Jones for sending this one in. Take care now.

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1: 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Oh yes, the Global Voice is all one word. Come on, you will enjoy it.

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You just never know what I might play next.

0: Until she wears my brand so round, so firm, so fully packed. That's my gal.
1: 1947, that one. That's Ernest Tubb and So Round. I remember the title. So Round, So Firm, So Fully Packed. And that was also done by Johnny Bonnet, if I remember correctly. But anyway, that's Ernest Tubb version to start us off with the Country Jamboree. Last show of May and June, there'll be replays until the beginning of July, because I'm on a 1 month hiatus doing some other things I have to get done. And I need to take a break from this and take care of other things in my life and things that are happening. Nothing serious. Just every 10 years or so, I take a month off. And I think it's been more than that since I did it before when I was doing it only on one show and one station. Anyway, this is Country Jamboree playing country music from the 40s, 50s, 60s, and 70s. Well, no 70s this month of May, just 40s, 50s, and 60s are songs that were in the Billboard chart, country chart, one form or another. And no theme, just no intro theme, just the music and me talking. And just want to let you know that I will be off for a month, but we will have 4 shows of replay. And for the radio stations, I'll announce on the last one that we'll be back, because we broadcast this at the radio station about a week or so later than we do what we do it live. This show will air on the Global Voice on the 31st of May, and it'll probably air on your other radio station after the 7th of May. Something like 7th of June, not 7th of May, we're going forward, not backward, Mike. So just don't pay attention to that information, but I will let you know on the last replay that this is the last one. And I'm going to tell you, you can make a request for the first show of July, no matter when you hear it. And if I get enough requests, I don't get a lot of emails, so I don't expect that, but I'd like to be surprised. Hint, hint, hint. No, seriously, I'd like to be surprised. I'll give you the email address, maybe twice on the show, and that way you can send me a request. You can send up to 3 requests. Now, if I don't have the record or the song by the time the show's done, I'll hold off the request and request to play it on another one if I can find it. And one person that requests songs that I can never find. I think he's challenging me or she's challenging me just to see if I know what I'm talking about. Or just to show off. I don't know. One or the other. So, just be patient

folks without me and everything else, because we're just getting things done. And so after this first set of four, we will start giving you the info on how to write me and call me. We'll start out with Johnny Duncan and June Stephen from what year?

Whippoorwill's call. Jim Reeves. Yeah. I like that one. Kind of makes you feel like you're in the country. Called Home from 1959. Face to the Wall. Fair and Young from 1960. Tennessee Waltz, Roy Ekep version. Not sure when that one was done. Let me see. Because we know the Patti Page version was done in 1950. And it was done in 1948. So it was the first one, I believe. Although I think Pee Wee King did it originally and wrote it along with somebody else. And back to back, Johnny Duncan and June Stearns. STEARNS from 1969. Tell me how to write me. And let's see if we can get an all request show for the beginning of July. I'd love to have that happen. At least I'd love to know you're listening. So the best way, and the only way to do it, is to write me. And the best and the only way to write me is email. No Facebook, no Twitter, no TikTok. I couldn't sign up for TikTok, but it didn't like my email address, and they're not going to give out my phone number. I want to see what it was like, but I don't want to give in to their China syndrome thing. Although Trump hated it at first, now he likes it, so I guess it's okay. He hates Facebook now. I heard an interview where he hated CNN. So, never matters. Changes from week to week, day to day. Anyway, tell you how to write me, okay? Now, you know the show's called The Country Jamboree. Well, on many radio a few radio stations, and I flagged your station to go Global Voice. So the address is cj@mikesmess.com. That's CJ, that's standing for The Country Jamboree. Country Jamboree, I go too fast. cj@mikesmess.com. That's M-I-K-E, with an S at the end, no apostrophe. Mess, M-E-S-S, like a messy place. cj@mikesmess.com. And hopefully that'll get you going. And send me at least 3 requests. We'll do that. If we get enough people to make 3 requests, we might have an all-request show. That'd be kind of fun. I haven't done one of those in a long time. So you guys can help out. You got all the way until the beginning of July. Actually, you got about until the 21st of June, because I got to pre-record the show because I'm going to a camp, and by the time these shows air, I will be at the camp. So that won't work, so I have to do it. I might do it the week before the camp, which I can do. But anyway, we'll work it out. So you got until about the 21st to make your request of June. Okay, cj@mikesmess.com. Let's continue on. Oh, but by the way, we are going to have a country music time. This is the third to the last one. We have 2 more to do after this, and then we'll do another show, which I will talk about later, which I've done off and on, but I'm going to try to see if I can play all of them, which may take me 20 years, but we'll do it. Unless people hate it. Who knows? Some people do, some people won't. Anyway, let's continue on with George Jones and Milba Montgomery. And I've never heard of her, but I've seen her do a lot of duets with people. And what year is this one from?

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From your rose-colored windows, you see yourself above us, standing in the mud and gazing at the stars.

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0: Make It Rain. And we started out with 1966 and Close Together As You and Me by George Jones and Milba Montgomery. I wish we had better quality copies of some of these. I've gotten these from various people through the years, and some of these are not available. And hopefully there'll be a real good George Jones collection of all of stuff, not just the Star Day. Although I like those and the Mercury and the Musicore and whatever other label he was on at one time or another. Be kind of nice. I'm sure Bear Family has a box set. I haven't seen it, but I haven't looked for it either. And then we had George Jones from 1955, him doing Why Baby Why, which was also done by Webb Pierce. I think Webb Pierce did better, I don't know for sure. And Al Terry from 1954 and Good Deal Lucille. And then 1969 for Bill Mize, M-I-Z-E, and Make It Rain. We're going to play Punchy Music Time, and we will feature after that three recordings by the artist you probably never heard before. Unless you were cheap like me, and I'll explain that at the end. But we'll play the Country Music Time with the artist, Sonny James. We'll mention that. I have no dates on these because these were syndicated in the files that I have, courtesy of OTR Cap, which is a place that sells old-time radio shows. Doesn't have dates because there's no dates on the disc, I believe, because they were syndicated. And they were played off and on for years. I think some stations had some hanging around, as I said, and played them when there was no church, 15-minute church service shows on Sunday or something like that. So they just pop a disc in and go out and get some coffee and just sit in the room and smoke and wait for the show was over and come back in and pretend like they were listening. I'm sure that's true. I guess I could do this quickly. I was at a radio station once. I won't say the station or the DJ, although he wasn't a real big DJ. And he would play in the church service that was on the reel-to-reel. And he went into the production studio, which was, it's a small station. The production studio was across the glass. And he was going to read the news wire because he had to read the news on the hour. That's all he did. He just ran these shows and read the news. He couldn't do DJ music. And while the church shows were playing, he would be playing his albums he liked, which weren't rock and roll. I guess he had some from his own collection. And he played them on the turntable. But anyway, he was practicing reading the news and stammered and stammered. He was standing, sitting in front of the microphone in the production studio, practicing reading the news and stammered and stuttered and swore and everything. And the phone rings, and it was the boss who said, "You know, you're on the air." He had that kind of voice. The guy had a nervous streak for the rest of the day. I wouldn't have blamed him. Of course, the first thing he did was shut off the mic, went back in the studio, and pretend like he was listening to the religious show while me praying. Anyway, that happens many times, but I've seen it happen. You always hear people tell stories. I tell it because I've seen it. Anyway, here we go with Sonny James on Country Music Time. And before that, we'll have a word from your local station. And if they're asking for money, as I say, help them out. They need it with the budget cuts and everything. Radio is still there, but it's almost dying because of the internet and stuff. 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So if they ask for a few dollars and you have it, give it to them. Or if you can't do that, volunteer and help them out in one way or another. I've done that in both parts of my life. So anyway, we'll be back to Sonny James and Country Music Time after this word from your local station. 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
1: 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Yeah. Bring the action.
2: 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It's me, the Emperor Roscoe. Welcome, everybody. The LA Connection will crank right here, Sundays at 2, and we look forward to you joining us.
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0: Yes, friends, it's Sonny James on Country Music Time. 15 minutes of the finest in country picking and singing from the country music capital of the world, Nashville, Tennessee. It's all brought to you by your United States Air Force and this radio station. Now here he is, the star of this week's show, Sonny James.
1: Well, well, thanks a lot. Thanks a lot, gang, and it's a real pleasure being back with you. And it looks as if I have an encore here before I even sing. But it's a real pleasure going through some of our older and newer songs as we have just before showtime. And we think that we've gone back and to the feel of country and western music and reached one that we hope you folks will enjoy. And this does take us way out west in Texas. A story about two young lovers, the title being Jenny Lou.

thanks a lot. I hope this took you back the far west out in the wide open spaces. We like to do those songs like that, and that being one of our favorites, I hope you enjoyed it. This is a song, I guess it would only be the right thing to do if we should sing one of our latest releases on record. And since we like to fit into form of everything, as speaking of form, let's remember the United States Air Force and put a uni in front of it and you have uniform, shall we? All right. Here's our brand new record. All right. Let's do our new song, Motions of Living.

0: Thank you so much. I hope you folks enjoyed that song. That's our latest out for the Capitol, folks. Now let's hear some real fine news from the United States Air Force from your friend and mine, Sergeant Tom Shaw.
1: Thank you, Sonny, for those kind words. You know, to many, the silver wings of an Air Force pilot suggest excitement, glamour, thrills. To the men who wear them, however, they mean more than this. Unlimited opportunities, awesome responsibilities, and the extra reward of immense satisfaction. As you would expect, a pilot and navigator training are far from easy. The selection process is rigorous. The course is intensive. But to earn those wings is to become a master of a highly demanding, yet highly rewarding profession. If you are a college graduate or within 210 days of your degree, you may qualify for flight training under the pilot or navigator quota of Air Force Officer Training School, a 3-month course that leads directly to a second lieutenant's commission. Then it's on to flight training as an officer, a leader on the aerospace team. To see if you're eligible for Air Force Officer Training School, talk to your local Air Force recruiter or your Air Force representative on campus. And now back to the star of our show, Sonny James.
0: Thank you so much, Tom, and let's heed to those fine words from Tom Shaw about the United States Air Force. We have visiting with us on our show today a real special little lady that has been our friend for a number of years, and I'm sure will be no stranger to all of the listeners that we might have for the United States Air Force. She has sung many, many country songs over the Grand Ole Opry, as well as personal appearances throughout the country, and we think that she has one of the finest followings of any young artist in our field. And I'm talking of no other than my friend, Miss Kathy Copas. Kathy?
2: Thank you, Sonny. Thank
0: it's sure
2: so
0: nice to have you on the show.
2: Well, it's a pleasure to be here for you and the United States Air Force, too.
0: Thank you. And I've been listening to some rehearsal just before we started on the show here to a real fine song, which I think will come out real great if it comes off accordingly as the way that we're playing it.
2: Well, I hope it does. And let's give old Carl Smith a plug right here. It's one of his old songs entitled, You're Free to Go.
0: And beautiful.

Absolutely. Just great, Kathy. Thank you so much. And since we have such a feeling, and by that I mean it always takes beauty to bring out the real musicians, and and I noticed how beautiful that these guys were playing on that song, and of course Kathy was singing so great. If you can keep the same feeling, guys, I'd like to do one of my favorite hymns, and I hope that you like it a whole lot. Beautiful Isle of Somewhere.

about wraps up another show for the United States Air Force. It's always nice to drop by to see you, and we hope that Miss Kathy Copas will come our way again. We've really enjoyed having you, Kathy. Until next time, Sonny James. So long, everybody.

This has been Country Music Time, brought to you by your Air Force recruiter and this radio station. Country Music Time is produced in Nashville, Tennessee, by your United States Air Force. Technical direction by Tommy Strong and Lieutenant Bill Jordan. Now this is Sergeant Tom Shaw saying thanks again to Sonny James and reminding you young men and women that if you think you have what it takes, drop in and see your local Air Force recruiter. And if you're going on to college, ask him about Air Force ROTC. Bye now.

Yeah, that's Sonny James' very early recordings on the Guest Star label. When I was a kid, about 11 or 12 years old, I used to see these albums at the store for 88 cents. My parents would buy these wonderful quality album, and I saw some, and I saw that one called Country Gentleman, I think it was called. Let me see if I can find it. It had five songs by Sonny James and five songs by somebody named Cappy D, who was actually a somewhat country singer. I don't think she was that popular, but apparently she was around that time that they found some old recordings of her and put it out on an album. Now, I don't think they got any royalties for these. I think the small labels that released these just leased them to the budget label, like Symphonic Plastic Company, Guest Star Records, which was it called. Anyway, Sonny Jane, Cappy D, The Sun and Gentleman. So, and we heard the first three songs from that album, including one that he sang on the show, which I didn't realize was actually, I knew it was on here, but I didn't know he actually did make a record of it. I'm sure all these were made in the vinyl, and I'm sure theirs were not very good quality copy, and then kind of rechannel it to make it sound stereo. Didn't work either. But I bought these. I bought my parents that one. And I think I bought theirs in mono. And bought me some so-called oldies ones. They're actually pretty good. Some were good, some weren't. So I was the cheapskate in the family. And I still have some of them, too. That was just recently rebought off COVID under the Guest Star label, which I think isn't the same people that made the original company. But I just thought I'd throw those in just to give me a little bit of fun here. Well, we got a little bit of time left. Not much. In fact, I'm not sure if I'm even going to get the song I want to get in. So why don't we just start end up with our ending theme. Let me do this. Okay. We'll end it with our ending theme, and we'll be back next week. So you all take care. Bye for now. Let's play this now. We'll see you next week. We'll see you at the beginning of July. Take care. Bye. Okay, aren't you going to play? No, you're not going to play. That's a good way to end the show, right? See you all next week. I keep saying that, and I know it's not going to be. See you all after the 5th of July. So enjoy your June, folks. Bye.

0: Some of the sweetest sounds in nature are made by birds, and some of the sweetest sounds in human music are made by acoustic instruments. 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
1: Ja, okay, dat was Jan de Wilde. En een vrolijk lentelied. Je luistert naar The Global Voice en dit is Triple Dutch. Vandaag heb ik ook een deel van ons hoorspel Het Wassende Water. 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
3: 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You just have to be very, very good. That's the case of both of the artists. Both have incredible stories to tell, as well as amazing music. You put on your seatbelts. This is going to be a rocket ship ride. Plus, we have an incredible Wood Songs kid to introduce to you as well. But first up, they've got a brand new album, Della Jane's Heart, and they're going to do the title cut for you. They're an amazing band with a great story. Please welcome Appalachian Roadshow to the Wood Songs Old Time Radio Hour.

0: Title cut of their new album, Della James Heart. It is Appalachian Roadshow. Let's say hi to founding member Barry Abernathy doing lead vocal banjo.
1: Hello, how are you, Michael?
0: Good. Now, you have an incredible story because you were not born with a whole hand. Okay, let's talk
1: about half a hand and half a brain.
0: Yeah. So describe, especially to the radio audience, the TV audience can see, but you have a thumb and part of a finger.
1: Yeah, my left hand, I was born, I don't know what they call it. I guess there is a name for it, but I've never learned it. But I just have a thumb, and it's not really, there's not a joint. It's just the bone comes to where my knuckle joint would be.
0: And this is on your fretting hand.
1: On my fretting hand,
0: your left hand,
1: yes,
0: your fretting hand. Yes, your right hand, your picking hand with the finger picks on is normal.
1: It is normal.
0: And you do an amazing job playing the banjo the way you do.
1: Thank you so much.
0: So I want the audience to picture that. Now, you're founding member of Appalachian Roadshow. This is a group that is really trying to continue the legacy of true old-time music.
1: Yes, sir. Yes, sir, we are.
0: And that was how you guys put together. So we want to talk some more, the co-vocalist that sings with you, Darryl Webb, playing mandolin. So Darryl, you got quite a bit of a resume here. You're 19 years old. You're playing with the Lonesome River Band. You replaced Dan Tominski of all plays, right?
2: Yes,
0: on
2: sir,
0: that thing.
2: Yeah.
0: You played with J.D. Crow in the New South. I mean, my gosh. You performed on Dolly Parton's Halos and Horns project. It was pretty huge. You were with Rhonda Vincent in The Rage when Josh Williams left, who was just here last week.
2: Yep.
0: And then you also played with Michael Cleveland, another amazing fiddle player. And how did you and Barry put together Appalachian Roadshow?
2: Well, him and Jimmy were talking about when they were in this other band together that I won't mention their name, but Jimmy had talked about doing an American music roadshow. So then him and Barry got to talking, and then he calls me, and Jimmy both and all of us kind of came up with an Appalachian Roadshow.
0: Well, it's an incredible collection of brilliant musicians,
2: you
0: included. So we're going to talk more in the second half hour to Jimmy and everybody else in the band. But this is an amazing band. They are celebrating the release of a new album called Della James Heart. This is a tune called Won't Be Long. Please welcome them back. It's Appalachian Roadshow on the Wood Songs, Old Time Radio.

You know, the song is Won't Be Long. It's from their brand new album, Devil of Jane's Heart. Barry Abernathy on banjo. Daryl Webb doing a great job playing mandolin and singing lead vocal on that one. Jim Van Cleve, award-winning fiddler. Zeb Snyder on guitar. Todd Phillips on bass. Altogether, they are the Appalachian Roadshow. If you want to know more about their music, make their new album part of your home music collection. All you have to do is go to the Woodsongs website, click on the archive page. This is show number 1,163. We'll tell you how you can contact Appalachian Roadshow as well as our next artist, who comes from an incredibly dramatic background with a beautiful collection of new songs. She's going to do a tune from her album, Brand New Day. It's called Slow Me Down. Please welcome Jessica Willis-Fisher to the Woodsongs. Old Time Radio.

0: Beautiful song from a beautiful album, Brand New Day. Slow Me Down is the song. Jessica Willis Fisher, it's nice you were here once before, and it's so great to have you back.
1: I'm very happy to be here.
0: So now let's briefly, it's part of mm-hmm. your bio, and you and I talked about this ahead of time. Mm-hmm. You grow up in a rather famous family that behind the scenes was filled with a lot of drama and violence and abuse. Mm-hmm. And you struggle with that all the way through your young years, teenage years, all the way until you were 24, until you broke free from it.
1: It was a very traumatic time. Yes, my 24th year. I was part of the Willis clan. I'm the oldest of 12 kids, and I was the lead singer and fiddle player. And I actually used to sing that song with my family. I did recut it for my first solo record. Still love what it talks about. Yeah, that will always be part of my story.
0: And the Willis Clan, the family band that you were part of, they were on national television. They were quite a thing for a while. And your dad, Toby, it was discovered, was very untoward towards his kids.
1: Well, he was abusive in pretty much every way that a person can be. And, you know, the music was an amazing outlet, particularly for me writing. And traveling around and meeting people and doing music with my family, you know, that was the outside picture. And that was a really treasured, beautiful thing. But it should never have had to be paired with those darker things. So, yeah, it just came to a place where I thought, if I'm going to survive, I need to get out of here. And I was really lucky that when I reached out for help, my now husband, his family, the music community was really there for me and really gave me a lot of support.
0: Mr. Bootstraps.
1: That is his Instagram handle, right. Yes.
0: So how hard, let me ask you this, I don't want to get too personal here, but you go through that trauma and mm-hmm. abuse as a young girl. How hard is it to trust someone to develop a relationship and a marriage after going through that?
1: Going for the real deep questions there. I think I sort of think of it as looking back. I feel like I landed in some very intense therapy, kind of dove headfirst in, and I was basically given, I think of it like an emotional and psychological, it was like being told I had cancer, and if I didn't change what I was doing and do some really invasive, you know, it was gonna end my life or really make life difficult. And it was figuring out how do you never be in that situation again? How do you figure out how to trust, have boundaries, you know, and be honest and authentic with both the pain and the strength that you have. And so for me, that's an ongoing process. Yeah.
0: People that go through trauma, they have this thing called trauma bonding, where you tolerate the abuser. And you took all the way till you were 24 years old before you reported your dad.
1: Well, that's not quite right, but it's a very complicated story.
0: I bet.
1: I did participate in the investigation, and that was an important role, an important part, but there were a lot of other people as well. And for me, you know, everybody's story is different, but abuse, childhood abuse, sexual abuse, domestic violence, those things are really, really, really common. And it has been both helpful and really heavy to learn more about these issues as a whole. And in a lot of ways, my family plays into some of the typical ways, maybe not with the 12 kids and being on TV, but learning about how domestic violence happens, how grooming and abuse happens. It helped me shift from what's wrong with me and my dad and my family to, this is how these things happen and like how we can stop them from happening. And, you know, there's still some misconceptions about maybe it's stranger danger, where truly what the more common thing is, it's a trusted person. Mm-hmm. And then it makes that healing that much more difficult, you know.
0: Well, when we come back in the second half hour, you not only have a beautiful album, beautiful songwriting, beautiful presentation, but you're using your music to support and help others. You're sort of an advocate for survivors of different kinds of abuse. You even started something called Darkness to Light that I think we can talk about in the second half hour, and how you're able to use your music, your platform, your fan base in order to really help people. But right now, it took you a while to come out with the second album. But the first album was sort of a recognition of what you went through. Mm-hmm. The new album is sort of a celebration of becoming you, finally away from everything.
1: That is how I think of it, or how it's, that's just how the story's gone for me. The first album was sort of like about survival and surviving, and this one feels like it's more about thriving and just the continued life of growth, hopefully.
0: Well, the new album is called Blooming. This is a tune off that album called Dogwood. It is Jessica Willis Fisher on the Wood Songs, Old Time Radio.

0: beautiful song. From her album Blooming, the song is Dogwood. The gentle voice of Jessica Willis Fisher. We're going to be back with the awesome Front Porch Power of the Appalachian Roadshow. And wait till you meet this week's Woodsongs Kid. We'll be back right after this.
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1: And there's a fine banjo player, Steve Martin. Welcome back, everybody, to our broadcast. We're coming to you here at the gorgeous Scottish Rite Concert Hall in our hometown of Lexington, Kentucky, the crossroads of America's folk and bluegrass music, the gateway city to the magnificent Appalachian Mountains, where so much of this wonderful music and art and the artists and the songwriting all come from this beautiful region of America all over the world. And we are on the air all over the world. Stations like Art Sound FM in the capital city of Australia, Roots FM out of St. Louis, Missouri, WVTF FM in Roanoke, Virginia, the North 103.3 in Duluth, Minnesota, just a few of the stations broadcasting this show. We're also on American Forces Radio Network. This show is broadcast in 177 nations worldwide, from South Korea to Kuwait, plus every single military base in the world, every U.S. naval ship in the world, every Coast Guard vessel sailing in North America. And as always, we want to say hello to the men and women, all the folks that are tuning in. It's a hard time out there. And I don't normally do this, so be patient with me for a second. We get a ton of email. You guys are just so wonderful. Just about everything is so complimentary. We appreciate you. This is one that came in this morning. It says, "Good morning. I'm a veteran living and working in Guantanamo Bay. I was listening to Wood Songs on Radio Gitmo, and I so enjoy your show. It's simply delightful. My reason for writing is to share a heartfelt thank you to the attention given to AFN and for noting that your show is broadcast around the world to all the military bases and especially all the ships. The non-political acknowledgement that things are tough right now, along with your recognition of the men and women who serve, really moved me. Truthfully, it brought me to tears. I hope to make a trip to Lexington and Kentucky when I return home later this year, and I want to see Woodsongs live. Thank you sincerely. Emily McCarney, U.S. Naval Medicine Readiness and Training Command in Guantanamo Bay." So, like I said, we get so many emails, especially from the service folks that are around the world and the listeners on regular terrestrial radio. It comes in droves, and we don't normally get to read one. But I decided after getting her email that from now on, any military person, any EMT personnel from anywhere that want to come to Woodsongs, we're going to give them free tickets from now on. So Woodsongs is also on public television coast to coast, the RFD television network. We're also in schools. If you're a teacher or a homeschool parent, you go to the Woodsongs website, click on the classroom page. There's so many of these shows where you get lesson plans to show your kids how to enjoy this world of front porch music. And that's why this time we always invite a youngster to come on our stage, and they get to sing one song, perform one song in the presence of seasoned touring artists like Jessica Willis-Fisher, Appalachian Roadshow with the amazing banjo player Barry Abernathy, and we found ourselves a 13-year-old banjo player from Manchester, Tennessee. Let's say hi to Alex Davis. How you doing, buddy?
2: I'm doing good.
1: So you started playing the banjo. You were 8 years old when you started, right?
3: It sounds about right.
1: About right. And who was your teacher? Very, very famous teacher.
3: Well, my first teacher was Phil Riddick. He teaches out of Huntsville, Alabama. And then I moved on to Gary Biscuit Davis.
1: Now, Gary Biscuit Davis, he's a prominent guy, and he's really taught a lot of kids how to play that banjo. You're one of them.
3: Yeah.
1: So was it a hard thing for you to learn to play the banjo? Was it a hard instrument? You were 8 years old. I mean, the banjo is almost as big as you are at that age.
3: Well, yeah, at first it was, but, I mean, that's how everything goes, I guess.
1: Well, you just practiced it, and you got good, and now you're on a big broadcast with some pretty major musicians. So you ready to play for us?
3: I sure am.
1: You picked a song that I thought was it's brave, B, it's really melodic, and C, you play it so well. It's a tune called Little Rock Getaway. This is Alex Davis, 13 years old, this week's Woodsongs Kid.

He's 13 years old. This week's Wood Songs kid, Alex Davis from Manchester, Tennessee. Brilliant job on his banjo. If you're a parent or a guardian, you've got a youngster that you think belongs on our broadcast, we want to hear from you if you're the parent or the guardian. You can contact us on the Wood Songs website. Just click on the kids page, and we might have that youngster on our broadcast, too. So let's go ahead back in. Now we're going to have this amazing, wonderful, powerful front porch band. They're celebrating the music of Apple. This is a tune called Virginia Soldier. It's from their album Della Jane's Heart. It is Appalachian Road Show on the Wood Songs. 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

0: Beautiful song from their brand new album, Della James Hart, Virginia Soldier. And that song started out with a Jeb Snyder on the acoustic guitar, a former WoodSongs kid, believe it or not. In the back, Todd Phillips is on bass from the other Lexington, North Carolina, and he's got a credit that I think is pretty cool. He won a Grammy Award for Instrumental of the Year with, get this, J.D. Crow and New South, Ricky Skaggs, Jerry Douglas, Tony Rice, and him, Todd Phillips, playing the bass on that. Monster bass player. If the bass thing doesn't work out, he can always put down hardwood floors, I understand. So, Barry Abernathy sang a lead on that along with Daryl Webb. Let's invite Jim Van Cleve, the fiddler, to come to the microphone. So everybody's, there's way too much resume for a one-hour show. And so, I feel like I'm almost disrespecting folks by not able to focus on what they've done. But you have a monster background as well. You've performed with so many folks. How old were you when you started?
1: Gosh, I'm going to say probably 10 or 11, maybe.
0: You were watching Austin City Limits. You saw Mark O'Connor on Austin City Limits.
1: That is the thing that happened, yeah.
0: Right,
1: yeah.
0: So, and Mark, of course, is a brilliant violin player. And is that what inspired you to pick up the violin?
1: Or it was part of the journey for sure. But one of the first things I recall, honestly, was some family playing music, but a guy named Ralph Blizzard, who was an old-time fiddle player from East Tennessee. He played with my family when he snowbirded in Florida during the winter time. So I got to watch him as I grew up. And when I was 6 years old, I stood on a chair. It was about this high and blew the train whistle while he played Orange Blossom Special. Yeah,
0: it's amazing. So. the community that surrounds you is as much of a teacher as it is having an actual teacher, isn't it?
1: Yeah, and I never actually had teachers, so yeah, I would have to say that's accurate for sure.
0: You know, we say it often on the broadcast that when you go to a bluegrass folk blues festival, the really good music is not necessarily on the main stage. It's in the camping grounds and it's in the parking lots where everybody's sitting together jamming, teaching each other, playing with each other, right? I'm going to brag on you a little bit because it's really hard for artists to brag on themselves, so I'm going to do it for you. Here's just part of who you've performed with and recorded with. Carrie Underwood, Dolly Parton, Merle Haggard, Willie Nelson, Linda Ronstadt, Rhonda Vincent, Glenn Campbell, Doyle Lawson, Tony Rice, Emmylou Harris, Rodney Crowell, Patti Loveless, Johnny Cash, Alison Krauss, Ricky Skaggs, Sam Bush, Jerry Douglas, Sierra Hull, Chris Thiele, Doc Watson is just part of it.
1: And also, may I add today, Evan Windsor on bass.
0: I might say, as well.
1: He's filling in for Todd, who's under the weather. So you didn't know, and that's not your fault.
0: Okay, well,
1: and we appreciate him so much.
0: Obviously, he won't be able to put down my hardwood floors.
1: Well, he might can actually. He can do everything else.
0: Let's get into your music before I make a fool of myself.
1: No,
0: some
1: you're
0: more.
1: Good. You're good.
0: From their album Jubilation, this is La La Blues. It's Appalachian Road Show on the WoodSongs Old Time Radio.

Short and thin.

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Just you guys. Come on, sing it.

0: From their album Jubilation, La La Blues Appalachian Road Show. And let's talk to Jessica Willis Fisher. Jessica, you've got such a beautiful voice, beautiful album, beautiful everything. So is it hard for you to write? Are you a prolific writer?
1: No, I've written since I was a kid. I don't know if I would know how to stop. And I write songs quite frequently. I'm just thinking about this super sad, sort of heavy song I'm about to sing, and I don't know, we're going to give everybody whiplash because that was so happy and fun.
0: It's called diversity.
1: That's right. I see what you're doing there.
0: It's called diversity. You know, a canvas has different colors on it, you know, so it's
1: a wood good, songs has range.
0: That's right. We got range. So so when you write, is it poetry first? Is it music first?
1: Yes, I do all the things, including, I actually wanted to mention, for those, because it is a complicated story, and I didn't mean to point us in one direction, or, but in 2022, I put out a memoir that dove more into my story, and it was cathartic, it was healing, and it led to a lot of that advocacy.
0: It was called Unspeakable?
1: Mm-hmm. It's called Unspeakable, and I'm working on writing a novel, so that is very interesting. Who knows if that will ever see the light of day. When it's going well, it is the most fun I've ever had, and when it's sort of stuck, it's so frustrating. It's a lot shorter to write a song.
0: Writing of any kind is pleasurable pain.
1: I get that. I get that.
0: So you come out with this. You come out with your new album, which is mm-hmm. sort of a step beyond the first one. You, mm-hmm. you know, Blooming is all about celebrating the life you have achieved after overcoming all of that stuff. And you use your music to help others. Mm-hmm. You use your music to help as an advocate for others. So that's a very rewarding thing to use music for.
1: It's very rewarding. It's very meaningful. And there is so much work to do. I mean, you just look outside your door on any given day, and you know, the cause, that's really many causes, but of course, supporting other survivors when they want to speak out about their stories and as they're trying to go forward and lead rich, beautiful lives after really tough things. That alchemy of taking something that I think in and of itself can never really be redeemed in and of itself. It's always going to be a terrible thing. It should never have happened. But what can you make from it in the life that you have now and continuing on?
0: So. And the world has been inundated, if not drenched, with the subject matter of abuse, and especially kids being abused and adults taking advantage of them. And you went through that. You have achieved victory over it. You are celebrating a restored life, and we're happy for you. Well, this is from her album called Blooming. It's a beautiful piece of work. This is the tune called Seeds. It is Jessica Willis Fisher on the Wood Songs Old Time Radio Hour.

0: Wasn't it great having Jessica Willis Fisher, her beautiful music, wonderful Wood Songs kid, Alex Davis, 13 years old, playing that brilliant banjo. Good job, all the way from Manchester, Tennessee. And the Front Porch Celebration of Appalachian Roadshow, all the way here. What I find interesting is you listen to, like, the story of Barry Abernathy, born with just part of his hand. Did that stop him? Did that storm stop him from becoming a master banjo player becoming major bands that he's playing the banjo with? No, it did not. You listen to Jessica Willis Fisher. What she's been through as a child, as a young adult, all the storms that she had to go through, and she stood firm, she stood strong, and she's still here, and she's still celebrating a life that she has. You look at yourself, you all sitting out there, all of you have all been through some kind of a storm. The trick is, keep on moving. Vincent van Gogh, one of my heroes, his whole life was a storm. And what did he say? There's peace even in the storm. Keep looking forward. Keep sitting on the greatest stage of the world, your own front porch. My name is Michael Jonathan. I'm a folk singer. I am a song farmer. We'll see you next week on the Woods Song. Good night.
1: 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Michael's opening song was Shady Grove from the Wood Songs album, featuring Hannah Mae Rector on vocals. Our chief engineer is Jerome Gall. Our TV director is Maria Clarish. Technical assistants are Brian Clousing, Eric Anderson, Dan Field, and Gavin Clark. The Wood Songs crew member of the week is Mim King. And our Wood Songs partners of the week are Jane and John Culler. 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We hope you will join us again next week for the Wood Songs Old Time Radio Hour.

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0: Hello, Danny, dear Witzkonstor, too. How are you?
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1: Yes, of course, I know the station. 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
0: 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Thanks for that, Pádraig. Slán, lad. Cheers. Cheers, Danny. Slán.
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0: Yes, it's that time again. Welcome to another broadcast of All Sorts here on the Global Voice. I'm Kelly Superja in the rather warm KJS Productions studios in the great city of Moose Jaw, Saskatchewan, Canada, where it is, at least the last hour, it was about 20 degrees Celsius outside. And it sounds like it's going to be going up to 30-something. I don't remember just what right now. But I think it's tomorrow? I think it's tomorrow or Thursday. It's supposed to go up to about 38 degrees Celsius. My goodness. And this is still May, folks. We're not used to this. But anyway, the gang is all here. And Steve is here. He was going to do the show this week, but unfortunately, due to some technical issues, he's having a little bit of trouble getting things sorted out and whatnot. So, as I say, I'm introducing the program here, and he'll do his best. But anyway, how are things there in New York, Steve?
1: Well, you know how they say circumstances beyond my control?
0: Yeah.
1: This week it's circumstances because of my control.
0: Ooh.
2: Very noble to admit it.
1: That and $1.50 will get me on the subway. Almost. If you had the reduced fare card, anyway. I tried to make an improvement to my setup to alleviate or remove the problem

0: And that rough-throated sound was the sound of Chris Gray, and he's going to tell us it's raining and cold.
1: Oh, I am unmuted.
2: You are.
3: Yes, you are muted.
1: Well, okay, sorry about that.
0: Is it raining and cold?
1: No, it's actually going to be, well, what do I say? It's 64 degrees Fahrenheit, almost 18 Celsius, but she who should not be named is saying 64 degrees with a high today of 60. And a low of 52 or something.
4: Yeah.
1: We don't have rain, thank God.
0: And that yeah, kind of sneering sounding yeah, came from points east. How are things with you in Spain?
4: Europe is having a massive heat wave. The UK yesterday had its hottest day ever in May, 33.8 in central western London. That's bloody hot.
2: It
4: we got 27, 28. There have been parts of Spain who have had 37, 38 already, and we're still in May. God knows what's to come.
0: Well, it's got a lot more desert than the UK does, so that has a lot to do with it.
4: It's what they call a climate backlash, apparently, because we had heavy rain and all that, and now we get the exact
0: the
4: opposite.
0: The climate says, I'll teach you.
4: Yeah, exactly. Yeah, and it does.
0: But
4: meanwhile, things is hot.
0: Oh, man. And they think 33 is hot in the UK? I remember a couple of years ago...
4: It's never been that in the UK in May, ever.
0: Yeah. Oh, that's true.
1: That is hot in the UK.
0: A couple of years ago, where UK people were like scrambling for air conditioning, and they never had it before. But apparently, it was a very hot summer. And there is another voice visiting us today, Cale Wright of Friday Night fame on the Global Voice. And what's happening with you? It must be right early.
4: It's always nice in Hawaii, isn't it?
3: Well, sort of, but we've been getting a couple of days where it's way too hot, and it's time for the air conditioners to come out. So, finally, well, our technician on Wednesday will be able to fix our ceiling units, the ones that go against the wall. So, I think it needs a lot more cleaning than usual.
0: Oh,
2: dear.
0: You guys have had rather a year of rather ashy weather. I know you've had some volcanic activity, not on your island, but on other ones.
3: Yes, there's been lots of episodes of the eruption going on up there.
0: Yep, and they make a lot of ash and a lot of dirt.
3: Uh-huh, and a lot of bad times for asthmatic people.
0: Yeah,
2: I can imagine.
0: Yes.
2: Yeah.
0: Anybody in the chat room or anybody else on Zoom that I may have missed?
4: Yet.
2: No, I'm not in the chat room yet, but I will go in there.
0: That means
2: bit.
0: It's Kelly. It's time for Kelly. I can't even get it straight. It's time for Kelly to tell you all how to do that so we can fill up the joint.
2: Well, absolutely. And we are here live every Tuesday at 16 UTC. And there are a variety of ways you can come in. Of course, there's our text-based public chat room. You can come in on Zoom and chat with us that way. And for all the details, you can go to theglobalvoice.info/show/allsorts. 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
0: Hi, thank you very much. And
2: you're welcome.
0: We hope to hear from you out there, loyal listener, ASAP.
2: Mm-hmm.
0: Who would like to start off with a piece of music? I know Christy's got one all set for me. She warned me. You want to go first?
4: No. We'll have a smooth up-tempo. Have you got one, Kelly, to start with?
2: I do, this is one of my favorite versions of the Statler Brothers song Flowers on the Wall. Only this one is by Eric Heatherly. And to start this week's broadcast of All Sorts.

0: Eric Heatherly and his cover version of the Statler Brothers song Flowers on the Wall.
1: I actually don't remember that last verse.
0: Oh, yeah, they do it's have it. It's in there.
1: Oh, I'm sure it is.
2: It's in the original as well.
1: Mm-hmm. I haven't heard the song in so long, I forgot it.
2: Yeah.
1: I do like that version. It's
2: nice.
0: I don't know if he came out with. Yeah, I don't know if he came out with any other hits that maybe like a one-hit wonder.
2: Oh,
0: yes,
2: he's got quite a few. Okay. He's got quite a few.
0: Okay. That's good.
2: Not recently, though. Within the last 3 years, I haven't heard much. But
0: well, that's good. At least he's still performing and everything. So that's good.
2: Mm. Oh yes.
1: Mm-hmm. I have a strange one for you. I don't know where this is going to go, but I was thinking about it the other day.
0: Mm-hmm.
1: It now seems to be the normal thing to buy most of things online, since the brick-and-mortar stores haven't really returned to life as we used to know it pre-COVID, and everybody's doing things by mail order. And I bought a couple of pairs of pants the other day and a couple of shirts, and they were from a manufacturer that I knew well and an establishment that I thought I knew well, because I had bought them from that establishment back when I needed them the last time. I mean, I don't go through pants and shirts annually, but, you know, they last a couple of years, and you want to replace them. So I did. And they've changed the cut of the material. They've changed the type of material, and they've changed the way it fits. Now, no comments about whether Steve Metzler has gained a few pounds or a few inches, because I measured them against some other garments that I already have, and they are a totally different shape. I wonder how many of you have discovered this over the years, that these companies are sourcing their product from somewhere else, and they make them differently. I mean, we already know that if you buy a pair of jeans, let's say, just to pick a product, you buy a pair of jeans from Joe Blow's jean shop down the street, and they're a certain size, and then you buy them from Brother Bill's jean shop over in the next county, and they say they're the same size. They're not, because they're cut differently. Well, it's really annoying when it happens when you buy it from a company that you thought you knew. I just wondering if anybody else is running into this.
3: Sure. My mom's boyfriend she wanted to get some jackets for him, and they're a completely different size from Amazon.
1: Not only are they a different size, but they're a different build or a different shape.
3: Yes. Yeah.
1: Like maybe a little thicker front to back or a little thinner left to right.
2: You wonder about quality control, doesn't it?
4: It but surely does.
1: I wonder if it's quality control or if people are changing.
2: Could be. Yeah.
4: I think it's quality control.
2: I think it's more quality control. They can get it from a cheaper source.
1: I would like to blame it on quality control. Yes, I would.
2: Steve, what is the betting? It is a slightly cheaper material, and they got it from a cheaper source. Blah blah blah. Let's go for it. They won't know the difference.
1: Right.
4: Yeah. Right.
1: I'm not talking about just the quality of the material, but the size.
2: No, the whole thing. Yeah.
1: Mm-hmm. If you know that your weight and measurements are the same now as they were 3 years ago, all right, maybe plus or minus an inch, but that's not enough to matter. And then you buy the clothes, and they're the same size number, but now they fit you like you were 30 pounds lighter. Mm-hmm. Like, what in the world? Why has this size become a size for a smaller person? And it makes it awful hard to buy stuff, because you don't know what you're going to get until you take it out of the box, because there aren't any places to go and physically try them on anymore.
4: Yeah. Well, I just think that buying clothes online is such a hit or miss thing. I've done it for years.
1: Yes.
4: When I tried to do it and failed so miserably, then you have to go through the business of returning. That's a pain.
1: Yes.
4: I went down to the Macy's Memorial Day sale. And through trial and error, picked out what I wanted. They're doing the tailoring at their expense. All I got to do is go pick it up, and I'm done buying pants online, I'll tell you.
0: Yeah, we've still got, I think it's at Walmart here, and I think it's Walmart, and a couple of other places here in Moose Jaw. If you do get any jeans or anything, you can try them. They do have places in the store for that. But I personally would never buy clothes online, except for shirts. It depends. I tend to go, I think, for, is it extra large? It's one of those sizes at any rate. Just as long as I know, you know, what size I need. And then usually I've been okay, and I've gotten some shirts over the years, like from, you know, different companies. Let's say Cakewalk, they had one years ago. It was a 20th anniversary shirt I was able to get, and really enjoyed the, wearing that one, of course.
1: Was it the Sonar model?
0: Ah, yes, I think it was. Cakewalk 20th anniversary, yeah. Mm-hmm.
1: I was only kidding.
2: Or as in Gollywog's Cakewalk.
3: I still prefer dress shopping, really. I mean, I don't like buying stuff that are clothing online either, and we still do have shops definitely for clothes shopping here in Hawaii, so. But we noticed that there's lots of just increase of size lately.
0: Kay, I was just going to say, you might want to back off a little bit on the
3: mic.
0: Yeah, it's all right.
1: But that's funny, because I hear her low.
0: Mm,
3: no, I'm here.
0: Yeah.
2: Just that is a bit low, Kay.
3: I think I know what's going on, but anyway.
0: I can hear you just fine.
3: Okay.
0: Yeah.
4: Dresses online.
1: I found this problem to be prevalent is in shoes.
4: Oh, God.
0: I remember...
2: That sounded heartfelt.
0: Yes.
1: I think I hit a hot button there.
4: You did.
1: Oh, no.
0: Oh.
1: Got any good shoe stories for us?
4: Well, for one thing, I'm hard to fit for shoes. I should live in England, because all my shoes I can get in my sizes in England, but they're too small for the U.S.
1: Mm.
4: So, like, I wear a 39 EU. That's probably between a 6.5 and a 7. Well, you can't find shoes in that size in the U.S. How about a size 9 or maybe 11? Now, those you can find, no problem. Online, offline, in-store, out of store. Yeah. But there again, good old Macy's.
0: Yeah. Well, I remember last year, I was at... Sorry, Chris, I was just going to say, I remember last year I was at this one store buying a pair of shoes, and I must have spent about 3 hours, I must admit, mm-hmm, trying mm-hmm. one pair, then another, then going back to the other one, then a different one, and all this stuff. And yeah. I'm thinking, come on, you know, I just want to get through this. But luckily, I did find a pair. They're really nice ones, too. It's a slip-on variety. And I actually just started wearing them outside as of yesterday. And not too bad, I must admit.
4: That's good.
0: Yeah.
4: That's good.
0: Mm-hmm.
3: It's even harder to shop for women's shoes around here.
1: Mm. Marilyn tells me about it all the time.
3: I have small feet, it is and difficult. It's hard to find the right one.
2: It certainly is.
4: Mm-hmm. Oh, then you understand, Kale.
3: Yes, I do.
1: My feet are almost two different sizes. They're about a half size different. Thanks to the lymphedema, it's worse on one side than the other.
4: Oh, dear.
1: Without mentioning company names, because I don't want to give anybody a free plug, they are really good because you can buy different size shoes. They don't care what you buy. They don't care if they're three sizes different.
4: Oh, for heaven's
1: sakes. If you want them, they'll sell them to you.
4: With the left being different than the right. Or vice versa.
1: Or vice versa, yes.
4: Mine, thankfully, my gosh.
1: Mine are thankfully only half a size apart, which is not terrible, but at least they can accommodate me.
4: Well, I'd never heard of that one before.
0: Hmm.
1: Oh, you've never heard of having two different size feet?
4: No, I've heard of that, but I've never heard of being able to buy one size for your left foot and the other size for your right.
1: It's very rare in the... Unless you go to a very high-end real brick-and-mortar store, You're not going to get that. But mail order, you can have just about anything you want. Because where you want the left one big and the right one small, somebody else wants the left one small and the right one big. And there they go. They sold two pairs of shoes.
0: Huh. Interesting.
2: Indeed.
0: Mm-hmm.
1: And like I said, thankfully, it's only half a size difference, so it's not terrible.
2: That's not so bad.
1: What I was doing was I was buying the bigger size for both feet and putting a little shoe stuffer in the larger shoe for the smaller foot. But now I find that I can have exactly what I want.
2: Great stuff.
1: Yeah. Mm-hmm. How about a piece of music from somebody?
2: Right, I have one. I like to think I'm a songwriter. Whether that is true or not is possibly debatable. But every so often a song comes up and I think, oh God, I wish I'd written this. In my country selection that I got last week came this one called The Me That Remains by Amy Grant. And it's not, I don't think it's exactly country, but it's a beautiful song. Hold on, where are we? Why isn't it wanting to play?
1: Bring it, Amy.
2: It's not wanting to play.
0: Oh.
2: Ah, okay. Let's try.
0: There you go.

0: Amy Grant, The Me That Remains. I love that song.
1: It's a nice one.
2: Mm-hmm, very nice.
0: Gorgeous arrangement.
3: It's pretty country.
0: It's a gorgeous arrangement, that, isn't it?
2: I love the piano they had at the beginning there.
0: Yeah.
3: I like the transition when she modulated up by half a step.
0: That's a weird key change, wasn't it?
3: It was a very creative key change.
0: I'm going to work that one out, actually. It's a weird one.
3: Mm-hmm. I'd like to know what the motivation or impetus was behind writing that. That sounds like somebody who's been through recovery of some kind. I don't know anything about Amy Grant, but I do like her voice.
0: I don't either, but beautiful, isn't it?
3: Yep.
2: Mm-hmm.
3: Or maybe she wrote it for someone. Either way, it's nice piece of music.
1: Mm-hmm. She's pretty popular around here. I don't know about where you guys are.
0: She's quite popular. Yeah.
3: Mm-hmm. Well, we have the big hand that swung around down to the bottom of the hour, so it's time for Mr. Producer to do a little bottom of the hour business break. And if that is all queued up, we'll be right back after these.
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11: Hey, 6-7.
12: Yeah.
13: I'm going to learn what that means. There's a part of there, there's a thing in there that I swear that guy saw Lucky saying chicken droppings.
12: Yeah, I'm not exactly sure what all that was, must admit. And
13: actually, I think he said chicken dropping.
12: Maybe.
14: I think you're right.
12: Could be, yeah.
14: It's most peculiar.
12: The thing with the, that I didn't quite get in there, what's the whole deal with the, you know, baby shark thing at the end? I didn't quite get that, but anyway.
13: that's Sean being Sean.
12: Yeah.
14: Yeah, it is rather, isn't
12: yeah.
14: it?
13: What I'd like to know is what the 6-7 thing is all
12: I
13: about.
12: Never figured that out.
14: Yeah.
12: I want to know that, too. That,
14: but
12: to me, doesn't
14: to be
12: make
14: fair,
12: any sense.
14: He's got us talking about it.
12: He does, yep. Here on all sorts.
15: Well, we have to have him in and ask about it.
13: We should,
15: on
13: be,
15: all sorts.
13: We should be talking about donating to the Global Voice.
12: Mm-hmm. Oh, by the way, if you...
13: Just go to globalvoice.info/donate. Thank you very much.
12: There you go, yep. And also, if you want to participate in all sorts, there are a variety of ways to do so, and you can find all the info at theglobalvoice.info/show/all sorts. 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Back to you, Steve.
13: Well, I'm going to lay my veins open here and ask if anybody else has a topic.
14: I do have a topic for you.
13: That's good, because my brain is alternately focused. I'm quite annoyed, enraged, and upset over what I've done to my own equipment. I mean, I didn't break it where it has to be actually fixed. It just has to be reconfigured. But it was not my plan to do that today.
14: It's just that I haven't a clue how fix.
13: That's exactly my situation.
12: Yes.
13: But I know you're going to make me feel better. What have you got for us?
14: Here's a silly little piece. You know, you listen to things on the radio and little things catch your attention. And this one caught mine. It was a program called The Unbelievable Truth. And one of the other truths was that, I think it was Toyota, brought out a control panel on their car, which was voice synthesized. Only how they did it get this was with a mini vinyl record player.
12: What? Whoa!
14: And it, of course, it didn't work. I mean, you imagine in a car.
13: Yeah, but the other thing, what's the needle skipping track?
14: I know.
13: You would have thought open gas tank over.
14: You would have thought they'd realized that before they'd got even to the development stage, wouldn't you?
12: You think so?
14: But on a serious matter, anyone will scam anything these days. There is a new scam going round.
12: Oh no!
14: Oh, yeah. This is a good one. The idea is that you buy something online, you get it back, and you take a picture of it, and you send it to these guys, and they will alter the picture to show that the goods are damaged. Oh, so therefore you could send them back or keep the goods. Or keep the goods and get a refund.
13: I was wondering how long it would take.
14: Yep. AI is behind it, needless to say. What can you do? You know,
13: how do you fight it?
14: I don't see how you can,
13: especially
14: in a way.
13: If you're a retailer.
14: Yeah, that's it. They just sort of give the refund and hope not too many people do it.
13: Now, you know, on the flip side of that, there are retailers out there that are extremely trusted. I have a friend who just bought, he saw this online, and he went for it. It is a 12-pack of a certain potable. It's from a company whose name I will not mention for the obvious reason. But the potable was nothing more than a watermelon-flavored drink with blueberry. And he thought it sounded interesting, so he bought it. And they sent it to him, but when he opened the box, it wasn't what he asked for. He got something completely different. He contacted the seller, and the seller said, well, fine, just pack it up and send it back. And he wrote to them quite legitimately saying that he couldn't send it back. He's miles from a post office. He does not have a bicycle, and he's a non-driver. He's not blind. He's just a non-driver. And it was impractical or impossible. So they said, okay, well, we'll send you a prepaid shipping label and you slap it on the box and you call for a pickup and they'll come and pick it up.
14: Wow.
13: He says, no, I can't do that either because I never know when they're coming and I'm not going to stay home all day for a couple of days and wait for this thing to come. They said, okay, leave it on your porch. Yeah, right. Porch pirates will have it within an hour. For some odd reason, these people, they sniff these things out, either that or they've got crews cruising the streets looking for stuff people leave on their porches. Well, here's how it wound up. They said, okay, that's okay. You can keep it, and we'll send you the right one, which they did.
15: Wow. Oh, now, that's unusual. That
13: very
15: is
13: unusual.
14: I suppose it's the only way out of it, isn't it?
12: I think so.
13: They sent him a $50 product, and he wrote a good review of them, said that they deal with customer service problems very nicely. And I was just thinking, what an AI mess that could have been. He could very easily have taken a picture and said, oh, the product is damaged, the bottles are open, it's not what I wanted. Whatever. But they made good on it.
14: Well, on the dark web, they're actually advertising these services now. You get refund and you keep the product.
13: Yeah.
15: Jeez. This one I had not heard of.
13: That's something I'd like to discuss a little bit. This notion of a dark web. There is no such thing as a dark web. What the dark web simply means is, imagine if you lived on a street but you didn't have an address. So they couldn't find the Chrissy house or the Chris Gray house or the Steve Matsura house. But you live there, but you're not in the address book. You're not in the post office database.
14: Yeah.
13: That's all the dark web is.
14: Oh, agreed.
13: You are not part of what's called the DNS, which is the distributed namespace, or we also know it as a couple other things, but that's basically what it is. There is a worldwide network that knows who owns what internet address and who is responsible for maintaining it. But you don't have to be in that database. If you're not, you can't be called by your name. You have to be called by your phone number or by your internet address, 123.123.123.123, whatever it is. So there's disabuse yourself of the notion that there is a dark web. The only kind of dark web there could be is if there were another actual string of wiring that has sprung up, which is entirely possible, but with the scope of the internet these days, it's very likely not ever to happen because the real internet is just everywhere. And to string up another infrastructure, nobody's going to do that.
15: No, yeah. There's no way.
3: Yeah, of course not.
13: There are things I do on the quote-unquote dark web all the time. After it was called the dark web. I've gotten copies of things that you're normally supposed to pay for. I've gotten people to decrypt things that normally you're supposed to pay for in the name of accessibility. And I did them all through the quote-unquote dark web. This is just somebody that has an internet address, and they're not in the DNS. So dark web is not so dark.
15: Well, Steve, I think, in a sense, I think you're overthinking this, because they don't mean dark web as in a totally dark area.
13: No, they mean shadowy, as in you don't know who owns it or what you're going to get.
15: There you go.
13: I realize that. Definitely.
15: But your point is well taken.
14: It's just a term, isn't it?
13: Yes, it's just a term. It's really not like, a bunch of mafioso or a bunch of Russian mafia.
14: No.
13: You are on the internet, which everybody is, but not everybody has an address in the DNS.
14: Yeah, yeah.
13: So if you don't, you're on the dark web. Welcome to it.
12: And I was just going to say that Jim's iPhone has joined us.
14: I hope Jim's joined it as well.
13: What about Jim?
9: Oh, I got dragged along by my phone.
14: Oh, fair enough.
9: If there's time, I wanted to talk about something I was really excited about this past weekend after dreading it for a long time. Our microwave died now, and Michelle ran out and got us another one, and I hauled it upstairs, and it's smaller and has less wattage. But I had to think about the old one. My daughter and I sat down one afternoon, and I got out the transparent Dymo tape instead of the red Dymo tape and found a slate that had labeling slots in it and brailled up the numbers and everything, and we put it on the microwave. This time, I had gotten from Adaptations, the blindness products store at San Francisco Lighthouse for the Blind, I'd gotten some bump dots. They have two sizes, and the mini bump dots, the smaller one, are ideal for marking phones and ovens where the number space is both small and critical. I mean, you got to tap right where the number is, not just somewhere nearby.
12: Now, for those of us who don't know what they are, what are bump dots?
9: Well, bump dots are tactile dots with adhesive on them, and you can place each of the dots. For example, I got them because I was working out at our church volunteering on the reception phone, so I needed to mark hold and transfer and speaker and mute, and the button that transfers you back to the line after you go on hold. I guess that's line restore or whatever. Anyway, and I still had some left over from that. So I had Michelle put the bump dots on. She marked cook time and all the numbers 1 through 0 and start and stop. And instead of all afternoon, this process took less than 5 minutes and we were all done. So after years of dreading, what am I going to do if and when this microwave goes out? And, sooner or later, you turn it on and it whirs and does everything except heat, which is really inconvenient, And so anyway, got it all done. And I would strongly recommend if you need to make a brand new off-the-shelf microwave accessible, that's a good way to do it. Now, I know some of you are going to tell me, don't you know that they actually do sell overlays for some brands of microwave where you can get the overlays and put them on and then your phone's accessible? If my wife is going to go out and get a microwave, I can't really stop her long enough to say, could we go and rummage around in the accessibility catalogs and find out who has, you know, if we need a microwave, we need it yesterday.
12: Well,
9: tell me we're going to turn it into a research project.
12: Yeah.
9: So anyway, it took 5 minutes. It works wonderfully. There is one unusual twist, though, now. They've added a new childproof feature to microwaves. In case you have a 2 or 3 year old running around the house, my 1 year old grandson was walking his first steps on Mother's Day, and so he spread Lego all over the house so his mom would have something to walk on later.
12: Oh.
9: And, you know, they'll run around, and if they see a door, they're going to want to pull it open.
12: Right, right.
9: And then dump the hot coffee all over themselves. So anyway, there's a new childproof feature on our microwave that when the microwave gets done, the door remains locked until you hit the stop button. Now, you may think that's an inconvenience, but if you've got a 2-year-old marauding around your house, you'd be glad to have it. But I thought there is a command sequence to cancel that feature, but my wife has tried it several times and hasn't gotten it to work. It's pretty minor, so I guess I'm not going to haul it back down to the variety store and have them fix it. But anyway, I was just so thrilled at how much easier it was to just slap bump dots on my microwave.
12: Yeah, of course, with
9: Dymo tape and everything else.
12: Yeah, but of course you have to know, okay, this is where this is going to go, because obviously they're just like a dot.
14: That's why his
15: wife did it.
12: Absolutely. Yeah,
9: Kelly. That's why I handed it to Michelle and had her do it.
12: Right, but I mean, if you've got if you've got these dots on there, you have to, like I say, okay, it's a dot. You know, I couldn't unless I knew where it was going to be placed. You know, I'd be like, exactly. What's this?
13: Oh, no.
14: Yes, of course.
13: She probably taught him.
14: Show him which one is which.
15: I have to remember.
9: I want to jump out here and give Kelly the Mr. Obvious Award for this episode.
13: Oh no!
14: Good one.
15: And you know, the numeric pad part really defines the whole oven, so
9: it's
15: not that hard.
12: No.
15: But I like those dots too. They can be quick and easy.
12: Yeah. I think
9: you recommended them to me, Chris, and I've been in a couple of situations. I had enough left over from the phone where I could do the whole thing, and I still have 2 left over if any come off. So,
15: thank you very much.
14: You're welcome.
13: Chris, I know it's getting late. Maybe we need to let you have a chance to play your track for this week.
15: Okay. I resurrected a moldy oldie, a Peter and Gordon song that many may not even know. And here it is.
3: Just

0: Oh, the things you like when you're 11 years old.
1: Yeah.
2: That's a very famous Peter Gordon.
1: Sacrilege. Sacrilege
3: it is. Yeah.
1: Buddy Holly's was the original of that, and it's far, far better. But that's just my opinion.
2: I agree, but I like
0: don't
2: that
0: know
2: one
0: that
2: too.
0: I've ever heard that version.
2: Actually, I thought you were going to play, I want to say I'd Go to Pieces, but that's not the name of it.
0: Oh, I think I know the one you mean. Now, what I like about this song, even today, it's really weird how the chords change. The chord progressions it has are very unusual, even for that time.
2: Really?
0: Anyway, mm-hmm. It just struck my fancy for the moment, and I said, this will go on all sorts.
4: Well, there you go. Yeah, absolutely. One thing I was going to say about microwaves is I still have the one that I got when I moved in about 20 years or so ago to my place, and it still works. I'm not sure if it was here the whole time or what, but anyway, yeah, we've got the Braille on there and everything. I had heard of a talking microwave. I think it's I don't know if it was designed by the CNIB or if it was, well, you know, a different company that, you know, made it to their specifications. But in listening to the demo of it, I don't think I would want it. For one reason being that you basically, if you press the buttons on it, you have to wait for the announcement to finish before you can do anything further. You know, it's like you could press, you know, it all at once, but I don't think it catches it. I don't know if it'll... There's no interruptibility thing on there, so you
0: I
4: just
0: hate those kind of products.
4: Yeah,
2: the microwave that we have is a remake from Magic Chef, mm-hmm. and it's funny. Every time I hear the thing go off, I have to laugh. And we probably had it for 10 years. When it speaks, every word is syllabicated.
4: Oh no!
0: Oh dear!
2: If you want something to cook for 20 minutes for. As you're going through 5 seconds, 10 seconds, 15 mm-hmm. seconds, 20, 25, 30. Like they broke all the words up and they remake them as they need them.
0: Let me show you my or tell you my personal idea about an accessible microwave. Use one with ALEXA. No,
2: you know,
0: it doesn't get
2: I like
0: any easier
2: them,
0: than
2: but
0: that.
2: They're small.
0: Yes, they're small and they're low power.
2: Yes. That's
0: but
2: my
0: when
2: only
0: Jim said their
2: that.
0: Oven is small and low power, I thought, oh, perfect for the Amazon ALEXA enabled oven. But I do like those dots too. And you know, mm-hmm. if for no other reason, if you're traveling, if you stay in a hotel with a microwave for it more than 1 or 2 days, and this and that, those buttons are an easy, quick way to gain access to your product.
3: Yep. And then you send the accessibility consultancy bill to the hotel when you get home. I've improved the accessibility in room 319. Yeah.
0: No, they'll send you a bill for taking them off.
3: Yeah, that's true.
0: Not that they'll probably ever notice, but still.
2: We're going to use that when I went to Tampa in 2008.
0: Mm-hmm.
2: The room came with a microwave, and it was absolutely useless.
0: Yeah.
4: Mm.
2: Oh, that was funny. I got in the hotel, and I was looking around, and I found this microwave-fridge combo. And I opened up the microwave to see how big it was, and there was a bowl of cereal.
0: Oh, you're kidding.
2: How nice. I have my breakfast already.
4: There you go.
2: Add water and cook it. No, there was somebody's leftover that they from the main server forgot to clean.
0: So much for housekeeping.
4: No kidding.
2: That was a very interesting time for us. Florida was having a drought, and they sent notes around, and they posted notes all around the hotel. If you can... take a shower every other day. We won't be refreshing your towels because there was a drought. And it was a bad one.
4: Yeah, oh yeah.
2: In the fall of 2008, if you remember.
4: Yeah.
2: Or if you know.
0: Yep.
4: Well, I think we're just about coming to the end of the program here.
2: Yep.
4: On,
2: I know our master timekeeper and producer has got his eye on.
4: Yep.
2: What do you got for us on the smooth jazz track this week?
4: Well, I've got a nice one from a Canadian artist, Phil Disera, I think that's how I pronounce the name, D-I-S-E-R-A. And this was one of the first tracks where I was able to use Shazam to get the title and everything, you know, just from a little snippet that I taped off the radio.
2: Is Shazam still a thing?
4: It is, yeah.
0: Mm-hmm. Oh, absolutely.
4: Yeah. You're still going strong, yeah. Anyway, from the album Inside Outside, going back to 1993, this is Amy.

0: Phil DeSera and Amy from the album Inside Outside, wrapping up this week's broadcast of All Sorts here on the Global Voice. I want to thank Steve for taking over. Despite not having a mixer available, but that's okay. Hopefully he'll get that all sorted out and everything.
1: And, I sure hope so.
0: Mm-hmm. Oh yeah, I know you'll get it. Anyway, if you have any ideas for a topic or song requests or anything, drop us an email at allsorts@theglobalvoice.info, allsorts@theglobalvoice.info. So if you have been, thanks for listening, and want to thank everybody for all the great discussion and everything. Chris, Chrissy, Kao, and Jim. Oh, and of course, well, Steve, naturally.
1: Thank you very much for helping me out there, Mr. Producer.
0: Well, you're more than welcome. And I guess we'll
1: double your pay.
0: Oh, very good. Excellent. I'm not sure who's...
1: Don't worry, folks. We pay him in food.
0: There you go. I'll go with that.
2: What do you mean he's demolished a chat room already?
0: I know, right? And I'm not sure who's in the room. Or
2: I think I'm in the hot seat next week.
1: I think it's circled around you.
0: I think so. Well, anyway, we are, I guess, out of here for this week. So until then, bye.
2: Bye. Bye.
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5: Well, hi, everybody, and welcome to yet another fabulous episode of the Fun Zone. I am your host, Bryn Loudon, and if you're watching me on my Twitch stream, sorry, I'm quite purple. 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And for those of you who are watching the stream instead of listening on your terrestrial radio or internet radio, you are seeing my flaxen, waxen hair full of curls and teeth as white as pearls. Yeah, that's me. Yep. Mm-hmm. so I went to a place called, I don't want to give out the name on the air because then, well, then everybody else will start going there and then I won't have a nice quiet salon to go hang out at. So never you mind. Never you mind. It's all mine. Yes, that's right. The chairs and the spray bottles and the shampoos, they're all mine. Anyway, I went to a place this weekend to get my hair styled because the guy that runs the salon, he is doing a class in the next couple of weeks or so for transgender women to learn how to style their hair. And for those of you who don't know, I'm trans. And so, you know, I've learned a lot in my years of, you know, learning how to girl. I've learned how to like use hair dryers and diffusers and curl cream and all that. But I hadn't got my hands on a curling iron before. And the prospect is a little bit scary for me. Those things are hot. They have strange attachments and clips and things that I don't know how to use. And, you know, it's not that scary once you've done it. But having never touched a curling iron other than just for putting it away purposes or whatever, I had never messed with a curling iron. So I was quite intimidated by them. And when I saw the owner of this salon in particular post a video about doing a class, I was like, I would like to join. Me, ooh, ooh, ooh, me. I want to be a part of that. Unfortunately, I got a hold of him after the class had filled up and they were full. But he did say, well, you know, you could certainly come by on Friday or Sunday and I'll give you a little one-on-one consultation. And, you know, you can certainly get a wash and a style for sure if you would like. But if you just want a consultation, that'll be free. So he didn't charge me anything. It was just a quick, you know, like here's how a curling iron works. Enjoy. I hope you come back for more haircuts. and hair colorings and stuff. And they have a nail tech there too. So anyway, that's why the show tonight is going to be all about hair, or lack thereof. Don't worry, if you're bald and are follically challenged, please don't worry, because we'll be playing some songs for you as well. We're going to start off the show with the Cowsills, Hair.

0: I'm Harry Noonan.
1: Nighty night night.
0: My hair is a fry.

0: Thank you.
1: And that was Jimmy Fallon and Bruce Springsteen and Neil Young with I Whip My Hair Back and Forth. And before that, we heard The Cowsills with Hair. Coming up next, a rare track by Weird Al Yankovic. This is Lousy Haircut, the extended version. Too bad this wasn't on Running with Scissors. See what I did there?

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I can't believe this haircut. 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

0: Larry cries out. 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
1: Oh, where is my hairbrush?
2: Oh, where? Oh, where?
0: Oh, where?
2: Oh,

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Junior regains his composure and comes. Why do you need a hairbrush? You don't have any hair. Larry is taken aback. The thought had never occurred to him. No hair? What would this mean? What will become of him? What will become of his hairbrush? Larry wonders.

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You don't really need it. Well, I'm sorry, I didn't know. But I gave it to the peach because he's got hair. Feeling a deep sense of loss, Larry stumbles back in London.

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Both Larry and the peach are shocked and slightly embarrassed at the sight of each other. But recognizing Larry's generosity, the peach is thankful. Thanks for the hairbrush. Yes, good has been done here. The peach exits the scene. Larry smiles, but still feeling an emotional attachment for the hair.

Yeah, that was Seth Drums with VeggieTales. Hairbrush song if it was 80s hair metal. Before that, we heard Weird Al Yankovic with one of his rarer tracks, Lousy Haircut, a parody of Firestarter by Prodigy. We are playing songs about hair because I just recently got my hair did thanks to Swift Blade Hair in Minneapolis. I decided I'm not going to keep the name to myself. I'm going to share it far and wide so that trans, non-binary, and cis people alike can all get their hair done in really awesome fashion. Thank you so much to Felix for doing my hair. I appreciate you so much. This next song is for all of you people out there who lack the follicles to get a haircut. This is Faustin Lewis, Bald Guys.

I wonder if Crystal Gayle's ever had a bad dream about being trapped with Ted Koppel and Mary Travers, being chased by a wild pack of scissors toward a swimming pool filled with Nair. Oh my God, what a nightmare that would be for Crystal Gayle. Wake up, Crystal Gayle. Wake up. Oh no, here comes Dolly Parton. What is she doing in the song? She's only a prisoner of the wig. Get out of here, Dolly, you don't belong. No offense. Oh my goodness, it's the B-52s. They're not prisoners of their hairdos. Their hairdos are prisoners of them.

And that was Christine Lavin with Prisoner of Their Hairdos. We're doing songs about hair tonight because I just got my hair styled thanks to Felix over at Swiftblade. I almost thought it was Switchblade hair. Swiftblade hair. I was like, what is he going to like strap me into the chair and get a switchblade and start cutting? It's like, no, Swiftblade. Very cool place. Very nice intersection of Minneapolis. Very close to like New York Euros and Legacy Glassworks and a bunch of other places. So kind of already a place where I tend to hang out already in Minneapolis and, kind of a hidden treasure that you should definitely go check out. Thanks, Felix, for helping me just understand how in the hell a curling iron works. That's nice. When I first started my transition, I had short hair. In fact, I had almost no hair. So, of course, I got very interested in wigs at first, and then I grew enough hair that I don't need them anymore. This next song is dedicated to my box full of wigs that are now sequestered in the closet. This is Wig in a Box from Hedwig and the Angry Inch musical. Enjoy!

0: who's that banging on the piano? I don't know. That was Hedwig and the Angry Inch with Wig in a Box. Awesome musical. I really like the Neil Patrick Harris version. Anyway, we're playing songs about hair. And I know that this song is a bit seasonal. I know it's kind of usually relegated to December, but it's fine. It's fine. You know, the Wookiees got to get their hair done too, okay?
1: Let me see.

I love that stupid song. That was from the Star Wars Christmas album. That was called What Can You Get a Wookiee for Christmas When He Already Owns a Comb? And that was a request from my wife who wanted to hear that one. All right, here's Washboard Sam and his washboard band with I'm Gonna Keep My Hair Parted right here on the Fun Zone.

And now it's time for an instant request from Blacksmith. This is Rhett and Link with My Hair Goes This Way and That Way and Every Which Way But Loose.

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3: 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We're playing songs all about hair. Here's Ed Burns and Connie Stevens with Kooky.

0: just want you to stop combing your hair and kiss me. You're the maximum, utmost.
1: Well, I'm beamed in on Dreamsville and I'm moving right now. Cause that's the kind of scene that I dig. Baby, you're the ginchiest.
2: The ginchiest? What does that even mean? All right, well, there you go. That was Ed Burns and Connie Stevens with Kooky, Kooky, Lend Me Your Comb. And before that, we heard Rhett and Link with My Hair Goes. We're playing songs all about hair. And this next thing, you're probably going to want to grab your leopard skin headphones and plug them into your phone, your radio, your stereo, your sound system, your TV, whatever it is. This next thing is a binaural audio experience. This is best experienced with headphones in. If you don't have headphones, then the second best thing would be to place your head right in between the left and the right speakers so that you're dead center. So this is a little thingy I found on YouTube years ago called the Virtual Barbershop. All right, you got your headphones on? All right, here we go.

0: Oh, hello there, hello there. How are you? Yes, yes. You are here for the virtual haircut? Yes, yes, okay. I will go get Luigi. He will come and cut your hair. I am Manuel. Just stay right there. Luigi? Luigi?
1: Luigi, it's Manuel here. The person is here for your virtual haircut. You better come up.
2: Grazie, Manuel. I come right now.
0: Okay. He is coming up right now. And meanwhile, I will go over here and play the music, play the guitar, because that is what I do here at the barber shop.
3: Ah, it's so nice to see you. Welcome to the Starkey Cetera Barbershop and your virtual haircut. I'd like to start the demonstration by moving over to your right-hand side and picking up this bag. If you just hold still for a second, I'll put this bag over your head.
4: Hey, what are you doing, man? I don't like bags over my head, man.
3: The top of the head. And now I'll take the bag off.
4: Yeah, yes, please do. Cool. Thank you. All right.
3: The only reason I did that is because all of the fancy barbershops do that. What you're listening to as I move off to your right here and very quickly wash my hands. Manuel, could you get that, please?
0: Yes.
3: Oh, thank you, Manuel. Let me finish washing my hands here. Just bear with me for a few more seconds. Ah, there we go. Ah, yes. As I was saying, all we are doing is using your head as the listening point. And we have two microphones, one on either side of the head, in the same position as where your left and your right ears are. Your brain is doing all of the work, telling you where the sounds are coming from. Okay, I'll go get the scissors. Oh, yeah. Nice and sharp. Now, as I begin the clipping, and I bring the clippers closer to your ear. Very closer to the right ear. Follow me as I move around the back of the head to the left ear. And up and over the top of the head. Okay. Now, you can get the same effect better with the electric razor. I'll first bring it close to your right ear. It's a perfect, and around the back, and onto your left. Ah, there. I think that looks wonderful. Manuel, what do you think?
0: Huh? What? Yes. It looks wonderful, Luigi. You do such nice work.
3: Ah, thank you so much, Manuel.
0: So fast, too.
3: Now, as I walk around, I just want to tell you once more that your ability to hear where I am as I walk around the room is simply the amazing power of your brain, calculating the tiny differences or cues in sound intensity and arrival time from two open ears. And unlike any other hearing instrument, only one has the digital algorithm that negates its own physical presence in the ear to fully restore those differences. That algorithm is called Cetera. Well, thank you. Thank you so much for stopping by the Starkey Virtual Barbershop. Goodbye and arrivederci.
4: Wasn't that crazy? All right, that was the virtual hair shop. there you go. I hope you enjoyed it, and I hope you wore your headphones. All right, we have a request from Blacksmith. He wants to hear Ray Stevens with the haircut song. All right, let's make that happen.

macho barbershop. Hair dryers mounted on a rifle rack. Wasn't no mirrors. Barber chair was a Peterbilt. Barber walked in, he is huge. 7 feet tall, 300 pounds of spring steel and rawhide. Wearing a hard hat, chewing a cigar, had a t-shirt on, said, "I hate musicians." Threw me in the chair, sneered, and said, "What'll it be, pal?" Now, a lot of people would be intimidated in a situation like this. I was not. I am what I am, play my piano, sing my little songs. I looked him right in the eye. I said, "I'm a logger, just up from Coos Bay, Oregon. Been topping trees. Quite possibly the toughest man in the entire world." He said, "All right." And he gave me a haircut, and I walked out of there. My hair was gone. Make Kojak look like Bill Golden. Yeah, had a tremendous craving to operate heavy equipment. Now, you may think that that Butte, Montana haircut's the worst any man could ever get. Wrong.

hate to get a haircut out of town. 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The walls were done in black leather, had chains and whips and handcuffs hanging on them. Barber walked in, he had orange hair, black mascara, stainless steel teeth, black leather jacket with zinc studs. He threw me in the chair, hit me a couple of times, whap, whap, chained me down, threw a Nazi flag over me. Said, I'm gonna tell you something might make you a little nervous. I laughed. Ha ha ha. I said, what could possibly make me nervous? He said, I'm gay. No problem. I'm not threatened in any way. I mean, I'm secured my manhood. Everything's cool. I am what I am. Play my little piano, sing my little song. I looked him right in the eye and said, I'm a logger. Played football in high school. I was in the Marine Corps. He said, all right, and he gave me a haircut. I walked out of there, friends. My hair was purple. Well, at least that mohawk section down the middle was purple. Had a white streak down one side. Other side looked like Mr. T. Had a couple safety pins in my cheeks. Felt a teeny bit conspicuous. Luckily, my next job was in San Francisco. Shoot, I got up there, I didn't even stand out at all. Wasn't even close. Those people thought I was an insurance salesman. Well, a few months later, I was way down south. Grits and gravy and a hush your mouth. My hair so long, I started to look like a man in drag. It was then that the sheriff came up and said, boy, you got too much hair on your head. You better get yourself a haircut or a dog tag. Well, when I stepped into the shop, I realized immediately that I was dealing with a born-again barber. Don't see too many barber shops with a steeple. Had an organ in the corner. Choir. An usher led me to the barber chair. Barber walked in, started saying grace. Oh Lord, for these haircuts we are about to receive, may we be truly thankful. Dominus possum pox proboscis postmortem et tu brute puella carborundum. He was sort of half Baptist, half Catholic. Kind of a Catholic. He started cutting my hair and preaching at the same time. I mean, he's a wild man. Scissors and razors are flying around my head. He's talking about liquor and wild women and music and sex and the evils of dancing and the music business in general. Then he looked down at me and he said, what do you do for a living? Now, I'm not ashamed of what I do for a living. Work in bars and casinos, around liquor and wild women. I just play my piano, sing my little songs. I looked him right in the eye and said, I run this church for loggers. When you get a haircut, be sure to go back home.

0: I think the show has come to a screeching halt. Yep, the show has, in fact, come to a screeching halt. Hi, everybody. Welcome to the beginning of the end of the show. My name is Bryn, and if you're just tuning in right now, you've missed it. The show is over. No more comedy. No more novelty. No more weirdness. Well, that is, of course, unless you go to my website at funzone.show. I know it's weird to have a website that ends in anything but .com, but yes, they, along with .xxx and .sex and .the other slippery things, they have .show. 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All right, we're out of here. Bye, everybody. Goodbye, goodbye, goodbye.
1: When I was a kid, they hadn't invented the web.
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1: You're right.

hi there. 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I love helping Chrissy to run the Global Voice and produce her shows, but I thought, wouldn't it be great if I could do something all on my own to surprise her? So I've put together this little jingle. 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Okay, here goes.

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2: 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TGV Productions presents Wearing the Wind as Rings, a four-track album of wind chimes created by Nessa Glenn, featuring several sets of metal and wooden wind chimes. Four tracks for four winds and four seasons. Autumn and the West Wind gives a sense of falling leaves in a zephyrous breeze. Winter and the North Wind experience the crystalline sound of falling snow and the magic of the winter season. Spring and the East Wind, the world awakes to new life as the new leaves rustle on the trees to spring storms.
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4: 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Iedere woensdag van 11 tot 1 UTC. Het programma heet Triple Dutch. Je kunt er niet omheen.

And yes, indeed, it's that time again. Thanks for joining me for Everything But the Kitchen Sink on the Global Voice Radio for All and AntennaWeb in Portugal. Sean Klein, your host for the next 2 hours. I'll be bringing you an eclectic mix of music from around the world this week. We're hearing from Japan, the U.S., Brazil, Ghana, Mali, India, Thailand/Indonesia, Cuba, the Netherlands, and Norway. And we're going to start with some J-Rock from Japanese group Duran Gray, Akuro no Oka, from Akuro no Oka, 1999.

0: Ahoi, mein Name ist Rod Steller aus Reutlingen, Deutschland. Und ich bin in den Bands Stragula und Zupfest. Ihr hört Sean Klein's Everything But the Kitchen Sink.
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2: 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We started off in Japan with Thurin Gray, Akuro Nooka, and after that from Genesis, one of their early songs, The Fountain of Salmasis from Nursery Crime 1971. Now it's time for something from Brazil, which is actually some music from the Umbanda tradition about the spirits called boiadeiros, or cowboys, but it's in a capoeira sort of style, and this is Miguel de Wanda, Canto do Boiadeiro, Song of the Cowboy, from Salve Caboclo Boiadeiro, and it starts, hey herd, hey ox, hey herd, hey ox, cowboy goes in front, herd goes behind, playing his behunchi. They can't help but follow. And the behunchi is a long horn made of cow horn that the Brazilian cowboys play to tell the herd what they're supposed to do and also tell the other cowboys what they're supposed to do.

Yeah.

0: and the land, yes, I'm in the new day, and when I live a friend, you know. Never do matter what a couple of land, yes, I'm in the new day, which I'm bubbling, you know. I'm man of the one of a couple of them, one of a busy, my dear, whatever was up in my soon pulling yellow coro. You soon come from Marazum, what he has like in my picking yellow.
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5: 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Sean Klein here with you. Some traditional music, and we started off with Miguel de Wanda, Canto do Boiadeiro from Brazil. Next we heard Yamgbalga Mamprusi vocal with drums from Ghana, Music of the Northern Tribes from 1976. And now from Mali, something a bit more modern from Ali Farka Touré and Djungu from Wonders of the African World in 1999. And after that, some samba from Brazil.

0: demolition.
1: And it's everything but the kitchen sink on the Global Voice Radio for All. And we started off in Mali, that set, with Ali Fakatuhe Jungu. And what we just heard, a medley of songs live from Jorge Aragon. A bit of samba from Brazil for you. Amor, estou sofrendo. Love, I am suffering. Que nem yo-yo, which I'm not really sure how to translate that title. And Doce Inimigo, sweet enemy. And after the break, we're going to hear some classic Bollywood.
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10: Now that I've reached the climax of my career, I can officially retire and go over all these tapes I managed to cull from the pile. This one has me swearing like Buddy Hackett at a Dean Martin roast. Old Hoover and I. What a fruitcake. Been there. Heard that. Well, what the hell is...
11: Now that's some pretty butterfly soup from the dead, man. Some groovy...
10: Oh, I absolutely deplore these radical, long-haired hippie extremists. I try to placate them. I got us out of Vietnam, didn't I? These drugged-out DJs with nothing better to do than make fun of me. I made it perfectly clear. I put my goddamn shoulders out of whack when I gave them their own victory peace sign gestures, right up until they helicoptered me into oblivion here in San Clemente. Although they do make a mean clam chowder at the crab crotch. Oh, Pat, how could you have left me? Pat, give me a pat on the back.
12: So your chick is split, man. That's okay. You're hip because you're listening to Chip. It's the liquid frequency test, man. With your host, Chip Goku. 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

And now we're going back to the 70s for some classic Bollywood from Mohammed Rafi, Mukesh, Kishore Kumar, and Lata Mangeshkar. And this is Humko Tumse Ho Gaya Hai Pyar from Amar Akbar Anthony, a 1977 masala film. Masala films of Indian cinema are those that mix genres in one work. Typically, these films freely mix action, comedy, romance, and drama or melodrama. They also tend to be musicals that include songs often filmed in picturesque locations. The song was the first and only occasion in their careers that these four playback singers all sang together.

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2: And you're listening to Everything But the Kitchen Sink on the Global Voice, Radio for All, and Antenna Web in Portugal. Sean Klein here with you. And we started that set with Mohammed Rafi, Mukesh Kishore Kumar, and Lata Mangeshkar with Humko Tumse Ho Gaya He Pyar from Amar Akbar Anthony from 1977. And after that, we went to Thailand and we heard Bong Nam and Japanese Sweet, and some info from All Music. In the late 60s, a young American by the name of Bruce Gaston arrived in Thailand, his ambition to avoid the draft. During his stay, Gaston became captured by the music of Thailand, studied its techniques, and decided not to return to the United States. Together with Bunyang Kethong, he formed an instrumental ensemble known as Phong Nam, which is now one of the best-known P-Fa ensembles in the nation. Although the music Phong Nam plays is rooted in classical tradition, it is also porous and absorbs outside influences. Phong Nam have experimented with jazz and rock, and now some Afro-Cuban music from Gonzalo Hubacala and the Cuban Quartet. This is Coral Negro from Antigua, 1998.

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1: And Sean Klein here with you on the Global Voice, radio for all, on Antenna Web in Portugal. And you're listening to Everything with the Kitchen Sink. And we heard a long track that set, Gonzalo Rubalcaba and Cuban Quartet, Coral Negro from Antigua, 1998. And now we're going to get into some Native American music, New Age stuff from here in the States. Raven Wings on Fire, Dele Yaman from Visions Within, Raven's 1995 album. And after the break, the last set of the show,

0: 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It's a mess of good music from a mess of different genres. The mess around.
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6: 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Welcome, everybody. 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

And before the commercial, we heard from Raven from Visions Within, Wings on Fire, Dede Yaman. And now for the last set, and from the Netherlands, I think, we're going to hear Sarva Anta and Celtic Triad of Wisdom from Celtic Mantras 2008. And we'll finish off with Agnes Buin Garmas, Jan Garbarek, Ridival og Grisilla Meiser from Rosenfrohle 1989. And I hope you enjoy these last two tracks, and we'll see you this time next week on these same stations. See you soon. Ciao.

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5: Hi, and welcome to Same Time, Same Station. Your hosts are Larry and John Gassman, and it's time for Jimmy Stewart, Part 11. And we're going to do a couple of different things this time here on the show. We'll begin with a very strong show all about cancer. It's called The Traitor Within, from 1953. Back to that one in just a second, but we're going to play an hour's worth of six-shooter programs. We played The Six-Shooter from Hollywood Star Playhouse last week. From 1952, we will hear the audition show for Six Shooter when it became an NBC weekly show, and that's 1953. And then we'll hear the Six Shooter, the first actual program of the series, in 1953. And then we'll finish the Glenn Miller story. It's the premiere of that program as done on the NBC network. They go out and visit stars who were at the premiere, including Jimmy Stewart. So all of that this week, here on Same Time, Same Station. And as I said, we begin with a very powerful show all about cancer.
6: Of course, in those days, they didn't talk about cancer. They kind of alluded to it.
5: They didn't mention the word very often.
6: No.
5: So we're going to hear a program called The Traitor Within. And this is an in-depth look at cancer as we go back to April 12, 1953, and James Stewart in The Traitor Within.
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9: Ladies and gentlemen, this is Jimmy Stewart. And before we begin this very special part, I'd like to issue a few words of caution. If you're easily frightened when confronted with the awful truth, well, then you're not going to like this program. You see, words have different meanings for many people. But there's one word that means the same thing to all of us, no disguising it. And that word is cancer. And we all know what cancer means. Cancer is...

0: The National Broadcasting Company, in cooperation with your American Cancer Society, presents The Traitor Within. This is a program dealing with the known and the unknown, the seen and often unseen, known and the unknown, the seen and often unseen, the plus and the minus, of a disease so vicious it strikes a blow at one out of every five Americans. Who will it strike next? Ladies and gentlemen, your narrator for the next 30 minutes is Hollywood's Mr. James Stewart.
1: I didn't mean to sound like an alarmist, dear. That isn't our intention, not at all. We personally don't intend to frighten any of you, but we think the truth of this matter will. And frankly, we hope our story will do some good. Now, we've got approximately 30 minutes in which to discuss a very vital subject with you. 30 minutes is not nearly time enough, but that's all the time we've got. Now, we'll discuss the past, the present, and a glimpse into the promise of tomorrow. The present, and a glimpse into the promise of tomorrow. In fact, it was only yesterday that this subject was sort of taboo in local society. Did I say sort of? For some strange reason, people just didn't dare discuss this subject among themselves. Now, recall to mind, if you will, you older folks. Recall the way the news of Aunt Ethel's death was usually hushed around the neighborhood. It went something like this, if I'm not mistaken.
2: Oh, Grace.
3: Yes, Flora.
2: Guess you heard the news about poor old Ethel McBride, didn't you?
3: Oh, yes, I did, Flora. It's quite a shock. But I guess it was to be expected, poor soul.
2: Yes.
3: To be expected, poor soul.
2: Yes. Suffered a long time, she did.
3: Uh-huh.
2: Wonder how the family's going to take it.
3: Oh, I imagine time will heal their grief.
2: No, I didn't mean that, Flora, not at all. I meant about the way she died.
3: The way she died?
2: Uh-huh. Haven't you heard?
3: Well, no.
2: Me, I'm not one to talk, and I wouldn't want this repeated.
3: Naturally.
2: The family had to admit it, finally. Ethel died of a lingering illness.
3: Mm. Well.
2: Shocking, ain't it? I mean, name and all.
1: Shocking? Yes, it was shocking, but not for shame. Shocking because man, even with all his infinite wisdom, was helpless to do anything for Ethel. Lingering illness for Ethel. Lingering illness, yes. That was one polite way. It's one polite way of revealing the reason of her death. There are other ways, too. Now, this scene took place in the general store.
4: Howdy, Murray.
5: Well, hi, Fred. How you be?
4: I'm fine.
5: What'll you have?
4: Just a short order today. Bag of feed and a quart of coal oil.
5: That all?
4: Did you hear about poor old Ethel McBride?
5: No. What about her?
4: Passed on this morning about four.
5: The poor thing. Well, guess it was for the best, though. I know she's been ailing for a long...
4: Yes, she has. You know what she died from, don't you?
5: No.
4: Doc Ramsey wrote it down on the death certificate. I seen it with my own eyes. Cause of death, malignant tumor. Of course, you know, malignant tumor means...

0: try to disguise it. It's been disguised for too long a time. This is to find out what cancer is. There are a lot of good ideas floating around as to what it is. And just to give you a vague idea of what the men of science are up against, we've asked one of the country's leading cancer authorities to make a few brief remarks. Ladies and gentlemen, Dr. Ian MacDonald, a member of the Cancer Committee of the American College of Surgeons.
1: The first thing, and probably the most important, is to consider the fact that cancer is not a single disease. It's a very complex group of many diseases. The first thing, and probably the most important, is the fact that cancer is not a single disease. It's a very complex group of many diseases. And each individual member of the cancer family is different from the other. Cancer varies greatly in its multiple forms. It's not one disease, it is many. Right now, we're led to believe there may be as many as 300 different types.
0: Different types of cancer. Not one disease, but many. Well, then it only stands to reason that there can't be any one cure for cancer. Cure for cancer. It's possible there may have to be many cures, as many cures as there are types of cancer. Well, now, what are we doing about this disease of cancer? A lot is being done about it. Some of the good that's being done you know or hear about, and some of it you don't. What was done yesterday? What's being done today? How about tomorrow? Here's something I bet you never knew.
2: Hippocrates, in 370, showed that he made a study of cancer and described in certain forms of cancer which exist today just as they existed back in those days.
0: That's amazing, isn't it? Hippocrates knew about cancer. Fact?
2: In 38 A.D., a man named Celsus developed a really definite attack on one of our most common cancers, cancer of the breast. His attack was surgery. Somewhat the same as is used today in attacking cancer of the breast.
0: Well, that was 38 A.D., 1,915 years ago. Now, let me give you another fact. It was 38 A.D. when Celsus performed the first successful surgery of breast cancer. Yet the net in the control of cancer didn't take place until 1824, 1,786 years later. Now, that is shocking. This very important development took place in Paris, France. It involved a man named Raspail.
3: Messieurs, please, if I may have your attention, please. Here today because of a most important demonstration.
4: What is it, Raspail?
3: It concerns a microscope that I have been working on.
4: A microscope? What kind of microscope?
3: I will show you. Dr. Bonner.
5: Oui?
3: Dr. Bonner, would you be so kind as to step up here on the platform, please?
5: Oui.
3: Thank you, Dr. Bonner. Now, monsieur, the reason I called Dr. Bonner is that I know his opinion is respected among all of you. Now, early this morning, I had some cancerous tissue removed from a patient. I have placed some of this tissue on this slide. Dr. Bonner.
5: Oui.
3: First, I on this slide. Dr. Bonner.
5: Oui.
3: Bonner.
5: Oui.
3: First, I ask you to examine this slide under this microscope, if you please. Merci. Now, Dr. Bonner, please examine this same slide under this microscope. A microscope which...
5: Oui. C'est incroyable. No, that is amazing.
4: What is it, Dr. Bonner? What do you see in the microscope?
5: Oh, Monsieur Raspail, I cannot believe what I see.
3: The microscope does not lie, Dr. Bonner.
4: What do you see, Dr. Bonner?
5: No.
4: Tell us, what is it?
5: Monsieur, unless this is some kind of black magic, Monsieur Raspail has made a most important discovery with his microscope. Very unusual. Unless I am mistaken, his microscope shows that the growth of the cancerous tissue of cells.
2: That was 1824. Yet it took another 20 years to definitely

0: prove that all cells grow. Cancer is the growth of cells gone wild. Wild. It is the wildfire spread of the patient's own abnormal cells.
1: And the scientists learned something else after Rasfield's discovery. They learned that the cancer cell never ages. It never dies as normal cells do. The cancer process has eternal youth. It's primitive, savage. It preys upon its useful neighbors. It invades tissue in greedy, grasping groups. It's tissue in greedy, grasping groups, destroying as it advances.
0: It works its way through the walls of lymphatic channels and blood vessels and is carried by the bloodstream to far parts of the body, where it homesteads and gives rise to new cancer colonies.
1: It's the only known unwelcome guest who commits suicide by destroying its host. Well, it was the turn of the century, and the men of science were finally beginning to build a pyramid of defense against this deadly scourge called cancer. In 1933, another major step forward was taken. In Pittsburgh, a Dr. James L. Gilmore, an obstetrician, developed a peculiar chest cough. He had x-rays of his chest taken. The results were positive. Dr. Gilmore had cancer of the left lung. As a medical man, he knew the only hope lay in immediate surgery. He wrote a letter to one of his former classmates in medical college, Dr. Everts Graham, a noted chest surgeon practicing in the city of St. Louis. And a few weeks later, he went to see Dr. Graham personally.
2: Well, how is everything, Jim? Family and all?
3: Good, Ev, good. Everything's just great, except, of course, for...
2: Yes, I know.
3: Hope I didn't make the trip for nothing, Ev.
2: Well, I thought about your letter a lot, Jim. I don't know what to tell you.
3: You don't know what to tell me? I don't want you to tell me anything. I want you to do.
2: To say is a lot easier than to do.
3: Look, Ev, I've got cancer of the lung. We both know what that means. You're one of the finest chest surgeons in the country. 2 + 2 in my medical book equals surgery.
2: If it were only as simple as that.
3: 20 years have separated us, Ev. But I know what you've been doing. I know about the experiments. Well, you've made a successful removal of the total lung.
2: Yes, I have, Jim, on animals, but not on humans. I don't know that the operation can be performed on a human being.
3: Well, then consider me the guinea pig.
2: Oh, I can't do that, Jim.
3: You've worked a long time, Ev. This could be one way of proving your experiments.
2: I couldn't allow myself to experiment with a human being.
3: All right, Ev, you've got principles. We've all got principles. Mine are no different than yours.
2: Oh, please, Jim.
3: Look, let's be a little brutal about it. You know as well as I do that the most I've got is 6 months, maybe a year.
2: Perhaps.
3: There's no perhaps.
2: Yeah.
3: Well, what do I stand to lose? Nothing.
2: Well, I'm sorry.
3: But, Ev, if the operation is a success and I've got all the confidence in the world in you, then there is something to gain.
2: I don't know. I honestly don't know.
3: Please, Ev. Ev, please give me the chance.
2: All right, Jim. I'll operate.

0: Without any loss of time, Dr. James Gilmore headed for surgery.
1: On Thursday afternoon, April 5th, 1933, in St. Louis, Missouri, Dr. Everts Graham performed the ectomy of cancer of the lung in medical history. He removed the entire cancerous lung of Dr. James L. Gilmore.
0: Was the operation a success? Well, Dr. Gilmore lost one lung, but that was 20 years ago, and he's alive today, still practicing medicine. Thus, in 1933, did the science of surgery prove that cancer in an organ formerly unapproachable could be cured, but only if it was detected in an early stage. Early discovery is half the battle in the control.
1: In 1900, about 2 out of every 100 cancer patients survived the disease with what is termed a cure, surgery. Today, almost 25 out of every 100 patients after 5 years are still alive.
0: That's a good figure. Good enough.
1: What about the other 75 patients who died?

0: Well, folks, that's a pretty vague idea of a couple of important things that happened in the past. But now, it's time for us to examine the present, today. What's happening today that holds promise for a bright tomorrow? Now, in 30 short minutes, we couldn't possibly hope to tell you the whole story. But we'll give possibly hope to tell you the whole story. But we'll give you a fragment. As of now, there are only three proven cures.
1: Surgery, X-ray, radium.
0: Only three methods cure. Thousands of chemicals have been screened against cancer in laboratory animals. Only a few are of some value. Right now, there's an important experiment being conducted at the University of Wisconsin.
2: Modern investigative methods are making it possible to understand how the cancer cell manufactures its protein substance. And it appears that how the cancer cell does this is different from the way the normal cell does it. Therefore, it now becomes possible to deliberately interrupt the chemistry of the cancer cell, and thereby to prevent the cell's reproduction. But so far, the effective anti-cancer compound has also damaged to an undesirable degree the normal cell.
0: In other words, many thousands of chemical compounds have been concocted in the hopes that one of them will be the right mixture, the right degree, the right cure. Now listen to what they've learned at Alabama Polytechnic Institute.
3: Bio diet has an enormous influence on the development of some experimental tumors in animals. We've seen fat and well-fed animals develop more tumors than their skinny, semi-starved relatives.
0: And fat people have more cancer than skinny ones, huh?
3: Yes, sir. Cancer occurs more often in fat people, but thin people have cancer, too. That's one of our problems.
0: Problems. Millions of problems are posed for the scientists. Listen to what's happening at Jefferson Medical College in Philadelphia.
4: Well, we've confined our search to gene-containing chromosomes. In transplanting them to animals, we've found that they are more potent cancer producers.
0: Probing into the very origins of our sex. Is that where one solution of cancer control may exist?
4: We don't know. We experiment. We'll keep on experimenting. One of these days, we will know.
0: Yes, the set after experiment. Rewards? Sometimes. Sometimes there are rewards.
5: Oh, Mr. Stewart.
0: Yeah.
5: May I show you something?
0: Yeah, of course.
5: Right here in the lab.
0: Oh, wow. What is it?
5: Well, this is what we affectionately call an atomic oven.
0: Atomic bombs, tanks, toys, wrestlers, and now ovens, huh? What do they think of next? Well, what do you cook?
5: Chemical compounds are cooked in this atomic oven until they carry a heavy charge of radioactivity.
0: What for?
5: Well, these compounds are fed or injected into the cancer patients or a heavy charge of radioactivity.
0: What for?
5: Compounds are fed or injected into the cancer patients or implanted directly into tumors.
0: Well, what are some of them?
5: Radioactive iodine in one. This usually settles in the tumor of about one-fifth of the patients who have thyroid cancer. And then there's cobalt. This substance, in many cases, can take the place of radium. It's cheaper than radium and carries a wide range of radioactive charges. A golf ball-sized chunk of cobalt, cooked for 18 months, will actually deliver to deep-seated tumors rays that are... No, there's sodium and phosphorus, sodium and bromine, tantalum, and gold.
0: Gold?
5: Yes. The very inert property of gold makes it very helpful in this approach to the disease.
0: And that's the oven that does it, huh?
5: Mm-hmm.
0: You call it the atomic oven, huh?
5: Yes, that's right.
0: Yeah. What will they think of next?
1: The use of radium has been broadened by new radioactive substances. And the experiments go on and on and on. The experiments of radioactive byproducts of the atomic stockpile. Radium is the third major method of cancer control. Surgery, X-ray, and radium.
0: This next story is a story of a woman named Ruth Morris. She lives up in San Francisco. This incident took place between Ruth and her husband, Andy, in their home one Sunday afternoon.
6: Ruthie! Ruth!
7: You don't have to yell, Andy. I'm right here.
6: I'm sorry, honey. Hey, do you know where I put that hunk of black...
7: You don't have to yell, Andy. I'm right here.
6: I'm sorry, honey. Hey, do you know where I put that hunk of black tape? I want...
7: Now, how should I know where your black tape is? You always ask me such stupid questions. How should I know? You put things away, and then you...
6: Wait a minute. Take it easy, Ruthie, baby. You don't have to jump down my throat. All I did was...
7: I'm sorry, Andy.
6: What's wrong, honey? You've sure been acting funny all morning long.
7: Well, it's just that off day that comes my way once every month.
6: Thought it was just last week.
7: It was. I guess I'm just a little early.
6: A little early? Huh. Hey, Ruth, maybe you better call Dr. Havens and talk to him.
7: Oh, now, Andy, don't worry.
6: Ruth, I'm not worried, but call Dr. Havens anyway. You never know.
7: Andy, there's nothing wrong.
6: Look, Ruth, call Dr. Havens. If you don't, I will.
7: All right. Anything to make you happy.
0: Ruth Morris called her family physician, and then the following Monday morning, she went to see him. He did a thorough examination. 3 days later, she was back for the results.
7: Well, doctor?
8: Sit down, Ruth. Go ahead.
7: You sound awfully serious. Sound awfully serious, doctor. What is it?
8: Ruth, you have cancer of the uterus.
7: Oh, no!
8: Now, it's nothing to be afraid of, Ruth. It happens to many women your own age. However, I don't want to seem optimistic about it, but I think there's an excellent chance to cure you with radiation.
0: Ruth Morris underwent extensive radiation treatment. Today, she's a healthy woman again.
1: Today, there's a growing awareness of the real nature of cancer. In place of the shame that formerly surrounded cancer, there's a healthy recognition that this disease can strike any of us, regardless of age, religion, color of skin, or social position.
0: Well, we have a somewhat vague idea of what took place in the past. We know a little of what's going on now. We know a little of what's going on now. But now, what about the future? Well, the future holds promise. Yes, it does.
1: Better education of the public. A more informed medical profession. Service to the cancer patient.
0: Research, education, and service. Is that it?
1: That's right.
0: Well, let's start. Education and service. Is that it?
1: That's right.
0: Well, let's start with education. Now, what about education?
1: The American Cancer Society spends millions of dollars each year telling the people the facts of cancer. Facts that save so many lives. For instance, informing them of the 7 danger signals of cancer.
9: Any sore that doesn't heal. A lump or thickening in the breast or elsewhere. Unusual bleeding or discharge. Any change in a wart or mole. Persistent indigestion or difficulty in swallowing. A persistent hoarseness or cough. Any change in normal bowel habits.
1: All too often, people still persist in home remedies.
0: Home remedies?
1: Baking soda or Dr. Cure-All's pills that don't have any effect on cancer of the stomach.
0: Yeah, I think I see what...
1: As an example, let's look in on a scene that took place in a newspaper office.
10: Hey, Harry, if you can look up from your typewriter for a minute, I'd like to ask you a question.
11: Yeah?
10: Jack told me a friend of yours got rid of his hemorrhoids.
11: Yeah, that's right.
10: Well, how'd he do it?
11: Oh, got some suppositories. Said they were great. They disappeared completely.
10: Hey, find out what that stuff was, will you? I'd like to try some. Maybe I can get rid of it.
1: Suppositories may give you momentary... But if it's cancer, then you're losing your chance for the most precious thing in the world. Early diagnosis.
0: Early diagnosis. I see.
1: Treatment of cancer in time means life. Treatment too late means tragedy.
0: Then cancer is curable, provided it's treated in time.
1: Yes, many forms of cancer.
0: Well, then there is promise of a bright tomorrow.
1: Definitely.
0: And who is responsible for this promise?

0: Well, that's it, folks. It's as simple as that. This gentleman here says it's up to you. It's up to me. It's up to all of us to strike this vicious disease. And, of course, the big question in everybody's mind is, how do we do it? How do we join ranks and wipe out this traitor within? Well, ladies and gentlemen, one of Hollywood's most distinguished citizens will answer that question for you. And I'm very honored and privileged to introduce him to you right now. Mr. Cecil B. DeMille.
1: Medical research has had a wonderful record of achievement in the fight against the most dread of all diseases, cancer. In over 200 institutions located in all sections of our country, the nation's scientists are working day and night unraveling the web of mystery that surrounds the very nature of cancer. It has been the researcher in the laboratory who has helped us most in our progress. It will be the researcher who will bring us still further advances. Do we dare look this? Do we dare look forward to a day in 1973 when this takes place in a doctor's office?
2: What were the results of my smear test, Dr. Collins?
3: You have cancer of the kidney, Mrs. Downs.
2: Cancer?
3: Yes. Back in 1953, this might have been a very serious problem. But not now, not today. I'll just fill this prescription out for you.
2: Just a prescription?
3: Yes. I just take this to your druggist.
2: When can I expect results, Doctor?
3: Immediately. It's no worse than a bad cold.
1: Yes, my friends, we may look forward to that day. It's not a wild dream. And you are the ones who will make this dream come true. Through organizations such as the American Cancer Society, a remarkable tribute to you and the American Cancer Society that it is supported solely by your contributions and has devoted some $24.5 million to cancer research since 1945. The American Cancer Society, leading the fight to conquer cancer, needs your continued help. Someday the fight will be won. How soon that day will be depends in large on the American public. We must all join this crusade against cancer, giving as generously as we can. 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We must strike every five and one family in two. We must strike back. We should support the American Cancer Society. 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We must make our dollars bring cancer under control.

0: Thank you, Mr. DeMille. Well, folks, there isn't anything more to be said. You've heard what we had to say in just 30 minutes. You've heard what we had to say about cancer. I assure you, the words were carefully chosen. And there were a lot of people who had to do with bringing you these words. Our thanks to Dr. Ian McDonald, who served as technical consultant, Miss Jo Dickey, the production coordinator, Robert Armbruster, Richard George Petticini, the writer, our technician, Leon Fry, and Harry Bubeck, the producer-director. And, of course, a special note of thanks to NBC for giving us all the time to bring this to you. So long, folks.
1: Thank you, Jimmy Stewart.
2: Portions of this program were transcribed. This is NBC.
3: There's an incredibly powerful show telling you and showing you how incredible radio could be in terms of description, etc. The Traitor Within, starring Jimmy Stewart and bunches of other fine radio actors, from November 12, 1953.
4: We're going to continue now with the Six Shooter. We think it might be the same recording as they did on Hollywood Star Playhouse, rather than redoing the script again. But we haven't had a chance to really compare the two. So we're just going to play the NBC audition, which showed up as the sixth or seventh show in the series. Sometimes what they did, you know, not in this case, but in other cases, is they would bring that audition show out and then just replay it for the first show. But they didn't do that in the Six Shooter for whatever reason. It was the sixth or seventh show in the series. Back we go to the Six Shooter audition. Ben Schofield, the sheriff's son, from July 15, 1953.
5: James Stewart as the Six Shooter. The man in the saddle is angular and long-legged. His skin is sun-dyed brown. The gun in his holster is gray steel and rainbow mother of pearl, the handle unmarked. But the gun has killed and the man has killed. People call them both the Six Shooter. Presenting one of the screen's favorite stars, Mr. James Stewart as the Six Shooter, based on the timeless legend of Britt Ponsett, the Texas plainsman who brought single-handed justice to the Western Territories.
6: I hadn't figured on going through Clay City. It was an hour out of my way, and I was already a day late to the Jefferson Ranch where I'd signed on for the roundup. But when Scar started limping from a loose shoe, didn't have no choice. We had to head for the nearest blacksmith shop, so we turned north.

0: Howdy, mister. What's the trouble?
1: The horse losing a show.
0: Well, let's have a look. All right, raise it up, fella. Come on, boy. It's split, mister. He needs a new one. Okay, boy.
1: Can you take care of it?
0: Oh, sure. Bring him over here.
1: Hey, what happened to Red, the fella used to own this shop?
0: Went to the van at Chasing Silver. I bought him out.
1: You don't look very much like a blacksmith, huh?
0: Oh, I'm stronger than I look. Heavier, too. What do you think I weigh, mister?
1: Oh, I don't know.
0: Go on, take a guess. 120? 30?
1: Well, no more than that.
0: You a betting man, mister?
1: Well, sometimes.
0: Well, I say I weigh over 130. If I don't, you get the new shoe for nothing. If I do, you pay me double. What do you say?
1: You got a set of scales?
0: Don't need no scales. What do you say, mister? Is it a bet?
1: Well, don't seem to be no way of proving it.
0: Oh, all you got to do is lift me up. Now, you look like a man who can judge weight. What do you say?
1: Okay, all right. It's a bet.
0: All right, mister, just heist me. If you don't think I weigh more than 130, the shoe is free.
1: I never tried to judge a man's weight before, but all right. There we go.
0: Well,
1: I'll be dog.
0: I'm packed solid, mister. Real solid.
1: You're packed tighter than a steer. You must weigh 150 pounds.
0: Yeah, you see, what did I tell you? 158. The horseshoe's gonna cost you money, mister, but you ain't the only one. Ever since I bought the shop, there ain't been a stranger come through Clay City but what he paid double for his first horseshoe. You ain't sore, mister.
1: No, that was a fair bet.
0: Sure it was. I told you I was heavier than I look. That's what folks call me, Heavy Norton. My real name's George, but everybody calls me Heavy. What's your name, mister?
1: Ponsett, Britt Ponsett.
0: Fella they call the six-shooter? Well, doggone it. I've heard about you, mister. I've sure heard about you. Oh, would have recognized you if I'd have noticed your gun. Sure is fancy, ain't it? Hey, do you mind showing it to me?
1: No. Here, catch.
0: Real fancy. Just like Sheriff Schofield said. He says he's seen you fire six shots with it while Whitey Jackson was getting off his first bullet that time down at Eagle.
1: Well, the sheriff kind of likes to build up a story.
0: Oh, he swears it's the truth. Here's your gun, Mr. Ponsett. Thanks.
1: Sure.
0: You was mighty quick in getting into Clay City. How'd you hear about it so fast?
1: Well, to hear about what?
0: The holdup at the Fargo station last night. Ain't that why you come?
1: No. I was headed past town. I turned off because Scar got that loose shoe.
0: Well, now, ain't that a coincidence? Fellow holds up the Fargo office, kills one man, maybe two, gets away with $5,000, and 12 hours later, you ride into town.
1: Well, got any idea who did it?
0: Nope, not a single solitary one, from what I hear. Like I say, the deputy agent was dead when they found him. Other fella, Fred Wilmer, a friend of his, got shot up pretty bad. Ain't done no talking yet. Doc says maybe he never will.
1: Did Sheriff Schofield take out a posse?
0: Nope, ain't nobody to go. Most of the men signed up for the Jefferson Roundup. Left town day before yesterday. Hear the Jefferson Ranch paying good money this year.
1: Yeah. You seen the sheriff this morning?
0: No, not lately. It might be over to his office.
1: I think I'll walk down that way while you're fixing up Scar.
0: Sure, Mr. Ponsett. That's a darn good idea. Sheriff Schofield will be real glad to see you.
1: Couple of doors this side of the sheriff's office, I saw the Wells Fargo sign nailed up next to a window. The place wasn't locked, so I went inside. One of the chairs was upset, and there was some damp stains on the floor. The cast iron safe against the wall was standing wide open, so I kicked it shut. Went out on the back stoop. There was some more blood on the steps, and then just red mud. Right at the edge, I saw the hoof prints. They trailed off along the side of the creek. Whoever made them headed west. The horse had been wearing one shoe different from the other three. A sharp rock must have cut into it sometime or another. Not enough to split it, you understand. Just enough so that the print left a jagged line, like fancy handwriting.
2: Find something, Britt?
1: Oh, hello, Sheriff. I was heading your way.
2: Yeah, I just saw Heavy. He told me you was in town. Did you find something?
1: I don't know. You see these hoof prints?
2: Yeah.
1: Uh-huh.
2: Don't mean nothing. trail gives out a mile or so down the creek, fork.
1: Uh-huh. Has Clay City had any other trouble lately, Ed?
2: No, not a bit. I guess any town's got to expect a hold up once in a while, though.
1: No, I heard it was a little more than that.
2: Yeah, that's right.
1: Fred Wilmer able to talk yet?
2: Afraid not. Doc said he'd let me know first thing he'd come around. Took him out to his ranch.
1: You been out there to see him since last time?
2: Wasn't no reason.
1: Well, it might be a good idea to be there, you know, just in case.
2: Thought maybe I ought to stick in town.
1: Oh, I don't think anything more is going to happen here, Ed. I'll get Scar and I'll meet you out at Fred's place. Huh?
2: I can handle this alone, Britt.
1: Well, sure. I'll just offer to keep you company, Ed.
2: I'll meet you there.
0: He's all fixed up, Mr. Ponsett. Tied him up around the side so he'd be in the shade.
1: Thanks, Harvey.
0: Did you find Sheriff Schofield? I told him you was in town.
3: Yeah.
0: You figure out anything?
3: Not so far.
0: Oh, you will. Sheriff's a good man. Why, you and him together, you'll get whoever done it.
1: No, maybe so. Maybe so. You're the only blacksmith around here, ain't you, Heavy?
0: Only one for 40 miles.
1: Uh-huh. You ever see a horse with a shoe that's got one jagged edge, left hind leg?
0: A lot of shoes got jagged edges, Mr. Ponsett.
1: Yeah, but I'll show you what I mean. I ain't much of an artist. Now, here, it kind of looks a little like this.
0: Hmm. Seems to me I seen a shoe like that just the other day. Sure, I remember. Told him he ought to get a new one for it. Ben Schofield, that's who it was, just the other day.
1: Ben?
0: The sheriff's kid. You know him, don't you, Mr. Ponsett?
1: Oh, sure. Sure, I ain't seen Ben in a couple of years, though.
0: You wouldn't recognize him if you did. He just sort of growed up overnight.
1: Yeah. Yeah, I guess he has.

0: Well, that ends the first act of The Six Shooter, Oaks. Hope you're enjoying the show. Before we get on with it, I'd like to tell you a little bit about how I happen to be doing this program. I've been lucky enough to do quite a bit of radio acting before, but I've never had a program of my own. The right thing just didn't seem to come along, at least not until The Six Shooter. You see, I've made several stories of this kind for pictures. That is, honest, legitimate stories of the West, and I hope that this series can offer the same type of enjoyment with the same integrity. We think it's the sort of program the whole family will enjoy, and we think that the character of Britt Ponsett typifies some of the greatness that built America. We'd be pleased if you agreed with us.
1: And now, Act Two of The Six Shooter, starring Jimmy Stewart.

0: Sheriff Schofield was sitting on Fred Wilmer's porch swing when I got there. Doc was inside with Fred, so I squatted down on the stoop and waited. About half an hour, the doc came out and told us we could go inside and see Fred. Fred was lying on a cot, breathing hard. White cloth across his chest was stained pink, and his voice sounded like it was full of air.
1: We was just sitting in the express office talking, Sam and me. Didn't hear the back door open. Must have left it unlocked. Turned around, and there he was, holding his gun on us.
2: Did you get a look at him, Fred?
1: Handkerchief over his face, Sheriff. I couldn't see nothing. Just the gun. They told Sam to open the safe. There wasn't nothing else he could do.
0: Sure, sure.
1: He took the money, walked over to the door.
2: Yeah?
1: Looked at us for a minute, and then shot. Didn't have no reason. He hit Sam in the face and hit me in the chest. He didn't have no reason.
0: Take it easy, Fred. Take it easy now.
1: Just like he enjoyed shooting at us. That's how it was, like he enjoyed it.
2: Maybe he was scared.
1: Oh, he wasn't scared, Sheriff. He didn't have no reason. Thought he killed us both. Then he started down the steps. I got my hand on the shotgun and let him have it.
2: You hit him?
1: I don't know. Maybe he gave a yell and rode off.
0: What kind of a fellow was he? Was he young, old?
1: I couldn't see his face. Young fella, I'd say, though.
0: How young?
1: 17, 18, full grown.
0: Pretty tall, short?
1: Medium. About the size of your kid, Ed. About that size.
0: Got enough for you, Ed?
2: Yeah, that's enough.
1: You think you'll get him, Brent?
0: Sure, Fran. Sure. Sure. Come on, Ed.
1: Didn't have no reason to shoot, no reason.
0: Let's go, Ed.
2: We're wasting our time. Brady's got a day's head start. He'd be 40 miles from here.
0: Well, not if he's shot up.
2: Now, you go on if you want to.
0: Well, you're the sheriff. You've got to make the arrest.
2: You ain't never been so particular before.
0: Well, maybe not, but this time I'm particular. You coming?
2: We don't even know where to start.
0: Oh, I thought along the creek. That's as good a place as any other.
2: It's a waste of time, Britt.
0: Oh, we got time to waste. Come on, let's go. We picked up the trail along the creek headed west. It wasn't hard to follow, and every once in a while we'd see a few drops of blood spattered against the shrub brush. About 10 minutes later, we came to a fork where Ed had said the trail gave out. Scar stuck his nose down into the water, and I looked around. The trail didn't give out. It turned south. I nodded in that direction. Ed didn't say a thing. Just followed. And about 5 o'clock, we stopped to eat. Ed built a fire, and I opened up a couple of cans of beans I had in my roll. Oh, you ain't hungry, Ed?
2: It's early for supper.
0: Yeah. Ed, I talked to Heavy before I went out to Fred's place. I asked him who had a horse that would leave a mark like the one we've been following.
2: So?
0: And he said Ben did. Your son, Ben. I thought you ought to know that.
2: A lot of horseshoes leave the same kind of mark.
0: Fred said it was a young fellow.
2: It wasn't Ben!
0: Where is he, Ed?
2: Jefferson's ranch, working on a roundup. He left Clay City day before yesterday. Couldn't be Ben. There's a lot of wild youngsters in these parts, but Ben's a good boy. Couldn't be him.
0: You sure?
2: That mark don't mean nothing. Plenty of horseshoes leave the same kind of mark. You know that, Britt.
0: You had enough to eat?
2: Yeah.
0: Come on, let's go. Moon came out, thin, yellow. Not real bright, but enough so you could follow the trail. For about 3 miles, there wasn't no blood. He must have wrapped something around the wound. Wrapped it real tight. And then we found the bandage. piece of shirt tail sopped through. For the next mile, they'd been bleeding a lot, worse than ever. He was hit pretty bad.
2: Looks like it.
0: He couldn't have gone much further because I... Oh.
3: Hold it, Scar. Ed.
2: Yeah.
3: Hold on. Over there in the gully, that cabin.
2: Yeah.
3: Whose is it?
2: Used to belong to Jake Levant. Died a couple of years ago. Ain't nobody living there now.
3: There's somebody living there.
2: Huh?
3: Out in back. There's a pony. Better go ahead on foot. Yeah?
2: We're going to take him alive, ain't we?
3: If we can.
2: We've got to take him alive, Britt.
3: It's been...
2: I don't know, Britt. Not for sure.
3: It could be Ben?
2: It could be.
3: Where have you been the last couple of days?
2: I don't know that neither. Had an argument with him 2 nights ago. He needed some money. He'd been playing poker and lost a lot.
3: $5,000's a lot.
2: I wouldn't give him none. He got mad, said he'd get it himself. And I hit him hard across the face. I hit him twice. He started to hit me back. Then he walked out of the house. I ain't seen him since. I wish he had hit me back.
3: Now, we gotta get across that clearing, Ed. Over to that clump of trees.
2: He may see us.
3: Yeah, we'll have to take that chance. You ready?
2: Yeah.

0: You all right?
1: Sure.
0: I'll stay in these trees for a couple of minutes.
1: Okay.
0: And then we'll rush him. Ain't gonna be easy to take him, Ed. Now that he's spotted us.
1: You ain't gonna kill him, Brett.
0: I ain't gonna let him kill me.
1: It ain't his fault, Brett. It's mine.
0: You know that ain't so.
1: No, it's the truth. It's my fault.
0: You didn't raise him to be a killer, Ed.
1: Maybe I did, Brett. I was the sheriff, seeing that everybody kept close to the line, seeing that everybody lived honest, especially Ben. I broke him, Britt. Broke him like you break a wild horse. I tried to take all the fight out of him fast. You know what happens when you do that to a horse? He gets tame, but the fight's still there, and someday he turns wild again.
0: I'll rush him alone, Ed.
1: No. Stay here, Britt.
0: Well, Sam Norton's dead. Maybe Fred Miller, too.
1: Killing Ben won't bring him back. He's my son, Britt, my only son. You don't have no kids. You don't know.
0: I'm sorry, Ed.
1: No, we're going back to town.
0: Not without him.
1: We're going back. Now, you can outdraw me, Britt, but I'll still have time to get a shot off.
0: I'll try to get him alive, Ed. I'll try.
1: No, don't turn your back on me, Britt. Don't be a fool. Don't make me do it, Britt.
0: I wasn't being brave. I knew he wouldn't shoot. A man like Ed Schofield just don't change overnight. You can figure a man like Ed. That's what I thought, anyway. But I hadn't figured what would happen next. I haven't figured on him running out into the clearing, standing there in the moonlight, gray against the black sky.
2: Ben! It's me, Ben, your dad! Can you hear me, Ben? Brett Ponson's coming after you. Throw out your gun, Ben! Brett Ponson's coming! Now listen to me, Ben! It's your dad!
0: I saw him go down, real slow, like his legs had buckled under him. I couldn't tell how bad he'd been hit. He rolled down a gully out of range, and I crawled forward. I pushed myself past a couple of rocks and head toward the back door. The kid was in the kitchen. I couldn't see him, but I could hear him moving around, going from window to window, looking out, waiting for me. I slid past another rock. I could run for the door or wait. The kid made up a mind for me. I slipped down fast, and the bullets nicked the rocks. The kid had good hearing. He knew I was right there. I took up my gun and waited. I knew he'd get nervous first. Young fellas always do. I wasn't so young. I could wait. It was more than 5 minutes before the door started opening. His pony knew I was coming, too. He started for the horse. I aimed at his leg. For a second, he stopped moving and just hung in midair like a hawk. And he sprawled forward out of sight behind a log. I raised up a little and hunched myself along the side of the cabin. Everything was quiet now. Even his pony. The moon went behind a thick cloud, and I came around the corner of the cabin. Suddenly, the moon came out again, just in time for me to see his .45, just in time to see him coming up over the top of the log. His revolver slipped out of his fingers, and I saw him trying to reach for it again. He couldn't make it. I stood up and walked over to the log. The kid was lying face down, gasping for breath, a little short gasps. He pulled himself onto the flat of his hands, and then he passed out. I turned him over with my foot, and I looked at his face.

0: Ed? Ed?
1: Over here.
0: Where'd he get you?
1: In the shoulder. I'm gonna be all right. Britt, is he? Did you have to?
0: He ain't dead.
1: Thanks. I guess he didn't hear me calling to him. He didn't know who I was.
0: Ed.
1: What?
0: Ed, it ain't Ben.
1: What?
0: It ain't Ben, Ed.
1: You sure, Britt?
0: Yeah, this kid's got red hair.
1: There ain't no reason to lie to me, Britt. I ain't shot up bad.
0: I ain't lying. I knew it wasn't Ben while I was going up after him. I knew it.
1: What are you talking about?
0: Hey, just come to me. A man don't change overnight. Neither does a boy.
1: Well, if it ain't Ben...
0: Lots of tough kids in these parts. You said so yourself.
1: Where do you suppose Ben is?
0: Where you said, Jefferson Ranch, working on the roundup. They pay good. A boy don't change overnight, Ed. You able to ride back to town?
1: Yeah, sure. I may have to take it a little slow.
0: I'll get the kid.
1: Britt.
0: Yeah?
1: You know something, Britt? I couldn't believe it was Ben neither. Not when he shot me. I just couldn't believe it. You know that, Britt?
0: I know it, Ed. I know it.

0: Well, that was your first meeting with Britt Ponsett. I hope you'd like to meet him again every week. And I also hope you'll try our product. It's something I use myself, and it's never let me down. I don't think it'd let you down either. Maybe I'm not much of a salesman, but this product I don't think needs a lot of selling. As far as I'm concerned, it sells itself. So, I'd appreciate it if you'd buy it this week and give it a try. Let me know how you like it. So long, folks. We'll be seeing you.
1: That was a very short show, 23 minutes long, and so I don't think we have Jimmy Stewart singing, so we'll just have to vamp until it's time for the next show. If you'd like to contact us, you can do that in a number of ways. Don't call Jimmy Stewart. Call us, 714-449-1958, or you can like us on Facebook, same time, comma, same station, if that page is still working, not sure if it is. You can also email us. I'm john1gassman@gmail.com.
2: 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Here's the first program of the Six Shooters series with Jimmy Stewart. This is called Jenny, as we go back and hear the Six Shooter from September 20, 1953.
3: James Stewart as the Six Shooter.

The man in the saddle is angular and long-legged. His skin is sun-dyed brown. The gun in his holster is gray steel and rainbow mother-of-pearl, its handle unmarked. People call them both the six-shooter. Coleman, America's leader in modern automatic home heating equipment, and the National Broadcasting Company present James Stewart as the six-shooter, a transcribed series of dramas based on the life of Britt Ponsett, the Texas plainsman who wandered through the Western territories, leaving behind a trail of still-remembered legends. Now, in just a moment, immediately following this important announcement, you'll hear Act One of The Six Shooter. In a few years, our public schools will be as behind the times as the Little Red Schoolhouse. And it's estimated that by 1956, there will be some 7 million more children in elementary schools than there are now. More equipment will be needed, and above all, more elementary school teachers. To help assure your child a proper education, join and work with local groups and school boards. And for free information about how people in other communities are improving their schools, write to this address: National Citizens Commission for the Public Schools, 2 West 45th Street, New York 19, New York. Now, Act One of The Six Shooter, starring

0: It was hot that afternoon. A low, crawling kind of heat that seemed to be following us as we rode along. The sun hadn't come out in the morning, but about noon it pushed through the clouds. Boy, it was hot. By 4 o'clock, when it should have been cooling off, it just seemed hotter than ever. We still had about 15 miles to go before we'd hit Lead Creek. That was where I figured on getting a job helping lay track on that new spur line to Salt Lake City. I nudged Scar on the flank, and we headed down a little gully. His ears pricked up, and he jerked his head. I wasn't sure whether he'd heard something or just sensed it. You know, with a horse, it's pretty hard to tell where hearing leads off and sensing begins. Yeah, what's the matter, boy?
1: Hey.
0: And then I heard it, too. I wheeled Scar off the trail. Went about 20 yards before I saw him. He was lying in the shade of a yellow boulder in a clump of mesquite. Young fella, just lying there. He looked comfortable and relaxed like he was taking a siesta. But he couldn't have been enjoying himself too much, not with a big red stain like that across the front of his shirt. What's the trouble?
2: I had a little accident.
0: Yeah, it looks that way. What happened?
2: My horse threw me a couple hours ago. Must have landed on my gun. It went off. I say, you haven't got any water, have you?
0: Sure, yeah.

0: Thanks. Lucky. Lucky you came by, mister. You're a stranger, ain't you?
1: Oh, I'm just passing through. Here, I'm not much of a doc. Maybe I can fix a bandage for you for the time being.
0: Oh, I already fixed one. Here's my shirt tail. Don't seem to be doing much good.
1: Oh, here, let me see if I can tighten it. Hold on now. You think you can ride?
0: I don't know. You ain't seen my pony. A pinto with a half moon on his flank?
1: No, I can't say I have.
0: Must run off.
1: Oh, now, just don't worry about him. My horse will get us into Lead Creek.
0: Lead Creek?
1: Yeah, that's close to town, isn't it?
0: Yeah, I guess it is.
1: Yeah, all right, now, let me give you a hand here.
0: It ain't no use, mister.
1: No, you gotta try. Now, just lean your weight on me.
0: I'll never make it at the end.
1: Okay. That's it.
0: There's a cabin. I'm past a mile or so west. I might be able to ride that far.
1: Oh, that'd be better than staying here. Yeah. Now, I'm gonna lift your feet up. Now, that'll hurt plenty. But once you're in the saddle, you'll be all right. Now, here we go. There we are. I'll take it real slow. I'll walk alongside. There you are. I was west, you said, huh?
0: Yeah. I sure do appreciate this, mister. I sure will.
1: He keeled over in the saddle. I managed to keep from sliding out, and we started off. About 15 minutes later, I saw the cabin he'd been talking about, and wasn't much more than a shack, only 2-3 rooms and a couple of acres of fenced-in pasture and a barn. I led Scar up to the front stoop and lifted the young fellow off. He was still unconscious, which was all of the good, of course. I carried him up the front door and gave it a couple of kicks. Kicked again, and he sprung open. Anybody home? Hello? There, now you just lay there. I'll try and get some rest. I'll look around.
0: Where?
1: He passed out again. I covered him with a blanket lying across the foot of the cot there. And supper was on the kitchen stove. Beef stew smelled pretty good. I opened the back door. I saw somebody cutting up a pile of kindling over near the barn. Whoever it was sure knew how to handle an axe.
2: Where'd you come from?
1: Now, I'm sorry if I frightened you, ma'am. I knocked on the front door, but I guess you couldn't hear me, huh?
2: I ain't got no handouts for tramps. Go on, get out.
1: Well, I'm not exactly a tramp, ma'am. Although I'm not blaming you for thinking it. I've been riding for quite a spell.
2: Well, what do you want?
1: Well, I ran across a fella a little while ago in a gully just east of here. He'd been shot up.
2: Shot?
1: Yeah, he said his gun went off accidental. He's hurt pretty bad, and since this place yours was the closest...
2: Where is he?
1: Well, I took the liberty of putting him in a cot inside there, so I hope you don't mind. She didn't wait even for me to finish. She just marched past me like I wasn't even there. I watched her for a second, and then I followed her into the house. I'd never run into a woman exactly like her before. At first, I thought she was a man. You know, the pants, the checkered shirt she was wearing, and the way she chopped up kindling, they fooled me. She walked like a man, too. She's stiff, square-shouldered, and her eyes, they were a woman's eyes, all right. Kind of soft and young and frightened. Yeah. The rest of her had been pretty as her eyes. She'd been a real fine-looking girl.
2: Take that rag off him while I fix a new bandage.
1: Yes, ma'am. Ah, it's a shame to tear up a fancy petticoat like that.
2: I got no need for petticoats, mister. Can you turn him on his side? That's better. Now, if I can just get the bleeding to stop.
1: You know him, ma'am?
2: No. Why should I?
1: Oh, I just thought since he was in your neighborhood.
2: Lots of folks pass by here. That don't mean I know him. I don't know you neither.
1: Oh, sorry. My name's Ponsett. Rick Ponsett.
2: Ponsett. I've heard of you somewhere, haven't I?
1: No, not likely. This is the first time I've been around Lead Creek here.
2: Got a pocket knife?
1: Yeah.
2: Thanks.
1: My George, you're doing a real good job.

0: Not within 100 miles. I'll have to take care of him myself.
1: Well, maybe I can find somebody to help you. You know, since I brought him in here, I sort of
0: I'd rather do it alone. I'll manage all right.
1: Well, that's mighty decent of you, but him being a stranger, and I... All right. Well, so long.
0: Mr. Ponset?
1: Yes, ma'am?
0: You won't tell the folks in town he's here.
1: Hmm?
0: Well, he's a stranger, like you said. He don't concern them, and I don't want them laughing at me. They'd say, Jenny Garver's finally got herself a man. If he wasn't unconscious, you'd never have managed it. So, you won't tell them, will you?
1: Well, I don't suppose anybody will ask me about him. Easy, boy. Easy, easy.
0: What are you looking at?
1: Well, I was just noticing those horses over in the pasture there. Are both yours?
0: Yes. Yes, they are. Why?
1: No reason. No, I just... That pinto looks like a good animal. What do you call him?
0: His name's Moon, because of the marking on his flank. Looks like a half moon.
1: Yeah, I can see it, yeah. Well, I hope the patient doesn't give you too much trouble. All right, sir. Come on. The sun went down, but it didn't cool off much. Maybe when the moon came out, there'd be a little breeze. I've been riding for a couple hours since I left the cabin. Still had 5 or 6 miles to go before I hit Lead Creek. We were coming through a narrow canyon when I heard a little rustling sound. First, I thought maybe it was that breeze I'd been waiting for. The next thing I knew, I was behind a rock. I wasn't quite sure how I got there. I guess my legs sort of took over without me having to tell them what to do.
2: You ain't got a chance, Ned. We're all around you. Come out from behind those rocks and keep your hands up.
3: Well, I'd be glad to oblige, but I ain't Ned. Whoever he is.
4: Hold it a minute, Sheriff. Hmm? Oh. Well, looks like we made a little mistake, boys.
5: You all right, mister?
3: No serious damage, I guess.
4: Well, sorry to bother you, but what are you doing out here anyway? Well,
3: I was heading for town. I heard there might be some work on the new railroad. Thought I might sign up for a spell.
4: Mm-hmm. Well, I guess I can always use another man. My name's York. Sheriff Jim York.
3: I'm pleased to meet you, Sheriff. I'm Britt Ponset.
4: Ponset? The fellow they call Six Shooter?
6: Yeah.
4: I didn't know you were in these parts. Boys, meet Britt Ponset. Britt, this is Sam Norville.
3: Howdy.
4: Tom Jackson. Harry Potter.
3: Howdy.
4: Britt's the man who brought in the Phoenix Kid. The kid had the drop on him, too, but he never got a chance to pull a trigger. At least, that's the way folks tell it.
3: Yeah, well, between the doing and the telling, you know, there's apt to be some exaggeration.
4: Well, anyway, I'm sure glad we run into you tonight. That six gun of yours may come in handy.
3: Oh?
4: Yeah, we're looking for Ned Landy. That's who we thought you was at first.
3: Mm-hmm. I figure something like that. Now, what's this Landy been up to?
4: Trouble. For the last 3 months. Pulled up, a couple of shooting sprees. Broke into Harry's bank last night and killed Harry's brother.
3: I see.
4: I've taken a posse after him before, but we always seem to lose him in these hills. We'll get him tonight, though. Picked up his trail this morning. Even spotted him for a minute or two on the far side of Devil's Canyon over in the trees. I got off a shot. Thought I'd hit him for sure. But I guess my aim was off. Anyway, he gave us a slip again.
3: Well, what's he look like?
4: Oh, he's young, about 23, I'd say. Short, wiry, black hair, rides a pinto.
3: Pinto, huh?
4: Mm-hmm.
7: You ain't seen him.
3: Yeah, I guess I have.
4: Yeah? Well, where was he?
3: I left him at a cabin about 9 miles back. And your aim was all right this morning, Sheriff. He's carrying a bullet in his stomach. Of course, he said he'd shot himself by accident.
7: The only cabin out this way is Jenny Garber's.
3: That's the woman. That's the woman that lived there. You know?
4: Well, come on, boys. Let's go. Well, ain't you coming too, Britt?
3: Oh, no. You won't need any help, Sheriff. That Landy's not likely to last long enough for you to get him into town, I don't think.
4: Well, we'll get him in all right. Doc will see to that.
3: The doc? What? But I understood
4: sure.
3: There weren't any...
4: Sam here's a doctor. At least, that's what he's been claiming for the past 20 years.
3: Yes. Just wait a minute, Sheriff. Just hold on. You know, I've changed my mind. I think maybe I will ride up there with you.

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0: 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Now, Act Two of The Six Shooter, starring James Stewart.

0: About an hour and a half after I met up with the sheriff, we came to a little stream trickling down the hill just off the trail. I'd missed it when I passed by before. I hadn't known there was any water around, and Scar hadn't smelled it either, air being so quiet and everything. Well, we pulled up and gave the horses a chance to get a drink.
1: Well, I guess there ain't no rush. And that's as bad off as you say.
0: Yeah. Yeah. Was something funny, Sheriff?
1: Well, I was just thinking about Jenny Garver.
0: Oh?
1: Yep, she's finally got herself a man. He's going to be real temporary, though. I can tell you that.
2: Yeah, and if he didn't have a bullet in him, I'll bet he'd take off the first time he got a look at her.
1: Yeah, that's right. Well, it'd take more than a bullet to keep me there.
2: Me too, Sheriff.
0: What, is there something wrong with Jenny?
3: Well, you've seen her, ain't you?
0: Yeah, yeah.
3: Well?
0: Well, I guess she's no beauty.
1: Oh. Now, that's giving her the benefit of the doubt, Ponce. Now, if you ask me, my horse is better looking.
0: No, you know, Sheriff, now a lot of plain women seem to get along all right. Better than some of the pretty ones, you know.
2: Well, it ain't just that Jenny's ugly, but she's so darn awkward and big.
1: Why, even when she was a little girl living in town, she was always a head taller than any boy her age. And stronger, too. Well, I guess they've had enough drinkers.
2: You were. Yeah, the thing was, her folks was peculiar about Jenny. Wouldn't admit she was any different from the other girls.
1: Yeah, you remember how they used to dress her? All those fancy clothes with frills and ribbons. What made her look twice as foolish as she would have otherwise.
0: No.
1: Her father used to take her to parties, too, in the square dances. But he was the only one who ever danced with her. No, sir. I don't think a single boy in town courted her. Not once.
2: You're forgetting Willie Franklin.
1: Oh, sure, sure.
0: So, Will Franklin?
1: Yeah, yeah. He's quite a cut-up. Made a bet one night with some of the fellas. And said he'd get Jenny to agree to marry him. He took her out in his wagon and proposed. Of course, she said yes. But he didn't know that Willie's friends was all hid in the back of the wagon. Leastwise, she didn't know it until they all busted out laughing.
2: It was right after that her folks died, wasn't it, Sheriff?
1: Yeah, yeah. That's when she bought this cabin. About 5 years ago, come to think of it. Well, Jenny can't be more than 25 or 6. Looks a whole lot older, though. Wouldn't you say so, Britt?
0: Oh, I don't know. I'm not much good at judging ages, especially a woman's.
2: Well, there's her place, up ahead. Lamp's still on. She must be up.
1: Sure, she's up, all right. First time she ever had a man within touching distance, ain't it?
2: Ooh, boy.
0: What's the matter?
1: Yeah, we better leave the horses here and go the rest of the way on foot.
0: Oh, no. Landy's not apt to give you any trouble.
1: Oh, you never can tell. He may be feeling better by now.
0: Yeah, but not that much.
4: Hey, he's seen us. Didn't waste no time about it, neither. Guess he wasn't as sick as you thought, Britt.
2: Or else he made a mighty fast recovery.
4: Yeah. We'll never hit him from down here.
2: What do you suppose happened to Jenny?
4: I don't know. I've forgotten about her. She's probably got her half scared to death. Well, we'll have to rush him.
2: It ain't going to be easy, Sheriff. With this moon, he's sure to spot us.
4: Well, it's all we can do. Sam, you and Harry see if you can make it up to the fence over there.
5: Right.
4: You okay?
5: Okay.
4: I'll fire twice. That'll be the signal to close in.
0: Now, hold on a minute, Sheriff. Just hold up here a minute. Now, if we go plowing up in front of that cabin, somebody's going to get hurt.
4: Well, what's the matter, Ponsett? You've been shot at before.
0: Well, that doesn't mean exactly I like the idea. And besides, there's another way of getting in that door around back. And there are a couple of trees back there, too.
4: Oh, no, he'll be watching the back door. That's well, no fool.
0: I know, but it's worth a try, eh?
4: All right, I'll go with you.
0: Now, wait a minute. Now, you just let me go alone. One man ain't as apt to be seen. Now, you just keep firing. And if I ain't back in 5 minutes, well, we'll take him your way, huh?
4: 5 minutes. We won't wait no longer.
0: I hunched down low and I started circling toward the rear of the cabin. Now, there wasn't much cover, just rocks and a couple of scrub pines. Anyway, nobody was shooting at me yet. So far, nobody'd seen me. I come up along the side of the barn, Yeah, the back door was just ahead now. I still had about 20 yards to go. I ran forward and my foot caught it. I tripped over some of the kindling Jenny had stacked up there in the afternoon. I lay quiet for a minute. I just waited. It sounded to me like I'd made enough noise so they could hear it clear down Lead Creek. Shooting wasn't in my direction. So I got up on my knees and I raced for the cabin. I opened up the door and I kept on going. And when I got into the living room, I saw I'd figured right. Nat was on the cot just where I'd left him, hadn't moved. It was Jenny who was doing the firing. She swung around. She pointed the revolver at me. Her eyes weren't soft, not anymore.
5: You told him. You brought him here.
0: No, I had to, Jenny.
6: I would have taken him away as soon as he was well enough. Why couldn't you let us alone?
0: Nat killed a man last night,
6: Jenny. I don't care. I don't care what he does. As long as he needs me, I'll stand by him and help him.
0: He needed a hideout, didn't he? He must have been staying here for some time, or his pony wouldn't have had enough sense to come back here with his own accord. They're going to start closing in, Jenny.
6: You're not going to take him away from me. I won't let you. Ned likes me. He told me he likes me. And he's the first person who ever did.
0: Give me your gun, Jenny.
6: Even if it isn't true. Even if he didn't really mean it. He doesn't laugh at me like the others. He doesn't mind my looks. Everybody said I'd be an old maid. Even my mother said it. But I won't. Not now. Ned will take me with him. He'll marry me. I know he will.
0: Jenny, listen to me.
6: Don't you understand? I can't let you take him away. No matter what. Not even if I have to...
0: Killing me won't help Ned.
6: It's the only way I can keep him. I gotta stop you somehow. You and the others out there.
0: Well, there's no way you can keep him, Jenny. He's dead.
6: What?
0: Now turn around. Turn around, look at him. Now, I'm not trying to catch you off guard. Just turn around. He hasn't been breathing, not since I came in.
6: Oh. He loved me. Ned loved me.
1: All right, boys, come on in.
7: You all right?
8: You got him, huh, Brent?
9: Oh, there he is.
8: I might have known you'd take care of him.
0: No, it wasn't me, Sheriff. It was you.
8: Huh?
0: Your bullet from this afternoon.
8: Well, I'll be darned. I told you I was sure I'd hit him. Remember, Tom, I told you.
10: Well, then how come he was able to hold us off just now?
8: Well, he was a tough one to kill. He wouldn't give up. The strain of shooting at us must have finally finished him. Yeah. Ain't that the way you figured, Britt?
0: Something like that.
8: What's the matter with her? Little gunplay bother you, Jenny? Come on. Get a hold of yourself. It's all over now. Yeah, sure is funny how women are scared of gunfire. Every one of them. Even Jenny. Well, it just goes to show you that underneath, they're all pretty much alike.
0: Yeah, I guess they are. Well... Nat was buried the next day, and there was one bunch of flowers at the funeral, wild daisies. Folks just couldn't figure out who sent them. And, they tell me that it was right about then that Jenny Garver started acting different. Oh, I don't mean she got pretty or anything like that, but she did seem more confident. She just seemed a little more sure of herself. People said if they didn't know better, they'd swear that a man had something to do with the way she changed, but of course they all knew better.

0: I'd like to take a minute here to remind you about some of the great entertainment in store for you later in the week on NBC Radio. 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The new Bob Hope Friday Night Show will feature well-known guest artists, the music of Les Brown and his band of renown, and the vocal talents of lovely Margaret Whiting. 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And immediately following Bob Hope, listen to the Phil Harris Alice Faye Show. And Alice has her brother William to keep her informed of Phil's hilarious actions. Also in the talent-filled cast, you'll hear Julius Abrugio and Little Alice and Phyllis. You'll hear wonderful comedy every Friday night beginning this Friday night on NBC Radio. Yes, for the best in Friday night radio entertainment, remember to tune where you hear the familiar three chimes for the Bob Hope Show and the Phil Harris Alice Faye Show. Two great programs returning this Friday to NBC Radio. Coleman, America's leader in modern automatic home heating equipment, and the National Broadcasting Company have presented James Stewart as the Six Shooter. Mr. Stewart may currently be seen in the Universal International picture Thunder Bay. The Six Shooter is an NBC Radio Network production in association with Review Productions. It is based on a character created by Frank Burt, and today's transcribed story was written by him. Special music was by Basil Adlam. And heard in the cast were D.J. Thompson, Jess Kirkpatrick, George Neese, and Harry Bartell. The entire production is under the direction of Jack Johnstone. All characters and incidents were fictitious, and any resemblance to actual characters or incidents is purely coincidental. Hal Gibney speaking. This is NBC, the National Broadcasting Company.
1: Jenny, which was the first program in the Six Shooter series from September 20, 1953.
2: We're going to move along now to a premiere of the great movie, The Glenn Miller Story, which featured Jimmy Stewart. And it basically is just a way to promote the entire movie. This happened while the Six Shooter show was on the air. January 17, 1954, and The Glenn Miller Story premiere featuring Jimmy Stewart.
1: Jenny, which was the first program in the Six Shooter series from September 20, 1953.
2: We're going to move along now to a premiere of the great movie, The Glenn Miller Story, which featured Jimmy Stewart. And it basically is just a way to promote the entire movie. This happened while the Six Shooter show was on the air. January 17, 1954, and The Glenn Miller Story premiere featuring Jimmy Stewart.

Ladies and gentlemen, tonight from Hollywood, California, the National Broadcasting Company brings you the thrilling premiere of another milestone in motion picture history, the premiere of the Glenn Miller story.

0: just around the corner from our NBC studios on Vine Street, at the famous Pantages Theater on Hollywood Boulevard, hundreds of Hollywood notables have gathered to see the premiere of what promises to be one of the finest motion pictures of all time, The Glenn Miller Story. At this very moment, Hollywood Boulevard is jammed with thousands of people. It's been roped off for three blocks. Giant Klieg lights are lighting up the sky like an old-fashioned 4th of July. There has never been a premiere that has attracted as many of Hollywood's famous people as this one. This is truly one of Hollywood's great nights. The Glenn Miller Story is a motion picture made in a factual approach, seldom recorded a screen biography. NBC is proud to bring you this premiere. Proud to bring you the premiere of the motion picture depicting the life of a man who gave to his country some of its most romantic musical memories of our generation. And now, to introduce you to your hostess for the next half hour, may I present NBC's Eddie King.
1: Good evening, ladies and gentlemen. This is Eddie King speaking to you from the outer lobby of the Pantages Theater, just off the well-known intersection of Hollywood and Vine. A theater that has been the scene of many historic premieres of the film industry in the past. And again tonight, the focal point of the brightest stars of the screen and the entertainment world, along with many of the foremost notables of the industry. They're here to pay a tremendous accolade to Glenn Miller, a man who rose to the top of the musical profession in a few short years, and whose tragic end during World War II saddened the hearts of millions of his followers all over the world. The many of the greats gathered here tonight also pay tribute to the filmmakers who have brought the stirring story of Glenn Miller to the screen in such faithful fashion, to the original music that was the special Miller sound. This is the world premiere of a fine Universal International motion picture that will soon be seen in theaters all over the world. And tonight we're going to speak to as many of the stars and top people of the film and entertainment industry as we can, just before they make their way inside the theater to their seats for this invitational premiere. And now, it's with a great deal of pleasure I introduce you to a girl who really knows the stars, NBC's Hollywood correspondent, Shirley Thomas. Shirley?
2: Thank you, Eddie King, and good evening. And if I seem a little breathless, a little bit dazed, and completely excited, forgive me, but this is one of those nights. Celebrities, all lavishly dressed, are pushing in around me. With each new arrival, there's a deafening shout from the fans who jam the bleachers across the street and each side of the lobby. Even the brilliance carries on to Hollywood Boulevard, where Christmas Tree Lane keynotes the festive spirit of tonight. But the police are keeping an aisle clear to this microphone, and I see the writer of the Glenn Miller Story screenplay approaching. Good evening, Valentine Davies.
3: Good evening, Shirley. Very nice to see you.
2: Well, this is quite a night, isn't it, with all the excitement around us?
3: It sure is.
2: Valentine, do you think the new stereophonic sound system will make musical numbers and pictures assume greater importance?
3: Well, yes, I do, particularly in this picture, because I think the music of Glenn Miller is particularly adapted to this particular medium, because as most people will remember, his music was in sections. He arranged the music with the saxophones on one side and the trumpets on the other and the horns on the other, and the locational effect of this is particularly adapted to this picture, and I think that people that will see it will recognize it immediately as having a great value to the picture.
2: Thank you, Valentine Davies. Very nice to see you. Good night.
3: Thank you.
1: Shirley, we have a group here I know that you would like to meet, and also the folks listening in on the air. Ladies and gentlemen, I want you to meet the wonderful singing group, the Modern Airs, and we'd like to talk to the spokesman, and since there's only one lady with them, we're going to talk to Paula Kelly. Paula, how are you?
4: Fine, thank you. Eddie, how are you?
1: You look extremely lovely tonight.
4: Well, thank you very much. It's a very exciting night.
1: Would you, how many of the Modern Airs are with you tonight here?
4: Well, there are four boys and myself.
1: Would you like to introduce this gentleman right here?
4: Well, this is my husband, Hal Dickinson.
1: How do you do, Hal?
5: How are you, sir?
1: Thank you very much. Paula, I'm going to ask you a few questions about the picture. Weren't you in the only two other pictures that Glenn Miller made, Orchestra Wives and Sun Valley Serenade?
4: Yes, we were, Eddie. Mm-hmm.
1: Now, how long ago was that?
4: Well, the Orchestra Wives was in 1942, and Sun Valley Serenade was in 1941.
1: 41 and 42.
4: Yes.
1: And I heard that you were with Glenn until he went into the Army.
4: Yes,
1: right?
4: We were.
1: How long were you with the Miller Band altogether?
4: Well, I'd say roughly 2.5 years.
1: Would you have any idea of how many recordings you made with the Miller Band?
4: Oh, that would be hard to tell. Really, it would.
1: Well, would you have any particular favorite?
4: Well, of course, I love Happening in Sun Valley and Chattanooga Choo Choo and Oh, there's so many of them, really.
1: Chattanooga Choo Choo is the one that you do in the picture, isn't
4: yes.
1: it?
4: Yes.
1: With Francis Langford.
4: Yes, with Francis Langford, uh-huh.
1: Well, I know that you're going to enjoy the picture, and I bet you're all excited about it.
4: Oh, I'm really thrilled. I can't wait to see it.
1: Well, thank you very much, Paula, and Hal, thank you very much for coming on.
4: Thank you, Eddie.
1: And now, here's Shirley Thomas again.
5: Thank you, Eddie. Hello, Rock Hudson.
6: Hello, Shirley. How are you?
5: Fine. Good to see you here tonight. You know, Rock, it's always a test of fashion to see how long a style stays in with the public and whether or not it'll be acceptable next year as well as this. Don't you think that's true also of music, that the bands and the songs we enjoy over the
6: yes.
5: longest time are the best ones?
6: That's right. I think that Glenn Miller's music will never, ever be forgotten. I, for one, will never forget it. And I have been and always will remain a great fan.
5: And when you think how many years he's remained right up there among the most popular
6: right.
5: ones, even
6: That's
5: today.
6: Right. Right from the very beginning.
5: Rock, I think Back to God's Country is your latest Universal International Pictures,
6: yes,
5: is that right?
6: That's right. Uh-huh. Mm-hmm.
5: Role that I really enjoyed.
6: Yes.
5: And what's next in your agenda? Magnificent Obsession?
6: Well, we finished that already, but it ought to be out next July, I think. However, the next one out, I think, will be Son of Cooked Cheese.
5: And what about playing an Indian, Rock? Do you have a fondness for them?
6: Well, I don't know as it's a fondness. It's fun, you know.
5: It strikes me that that period in American history lends itself awfully well
6: yeah,
5: to screenplays.
6: Very colorful time of history that everybody likes. I know all kids do. I did, for one. Always love to see Indians and cowboys in the pictures.
5: Rock, thanks for talking with us. And now I see the lovely girl on your arm. I must describe her dress for just a moment before Eddie King takes over the interview of Julia Adams. She has on a black taffeta, very slim and tight, full length, a big black fox wrapped about her shoulders, and an enormous pink bull peeking out each side of the skirt from behind. Julia, you look lovely.
7: Oh, thank you. Thank
5: and
7: you
5: now, Eddie King, I give you this charming lady to interview.
1: Thank you very much, Shirley. Julia, you look extremely lovely tonight.
7: Oh, thank you very much.
1: Well, I suppose that you're rather anxious to see the picture, aren't you?
7: I certainly am. I've been hearing about the picture for months now.
1: Well, I think you're going to enjoy it. I must mention, of course, that you also are a Universal International contract star, and you've just completed a 3D production, haven't you?
7: Yes, it's called Creature from the Black Lagoon.
1: Sounds pretty exciting.
7: Oh,
1: what's it about?
7: Is. Well, it's about a creature from a black lagoon that is part fish and part man.
1: Oh, really?
7: And it's sort of a horror
1: story. Well, it
7: sounds
1: like a fantasy.
7: It is. Fortunately,
1: well,
7: yes.
1: Julia, you've made a number of Western pictures, haven't you?
7: Yes, I have.
1: Well, this is rather a departure then for you, isn't it?
7: Yes, it is. The first time I've been in modern clothes for about 2 years now.
1: Well, I bet you enjoyed it.
7: Oh, yes.
1: Julia, speaking about this picture, the lovely feminine star June Allison, who plays Mrs. Glenn Miller in the picture, as you know, has a wonderful, deep, throaty voice. Does this always come as something of a shock to you, to hear such a rich voice come from such a tiny, feminine girl?
7: Well, yes, it does, except that this wonderful, throaty voice with the lowness is mingled with such heart and such feeling that it's completely feminine and right
1: yes.
7: for her, too.
1: Well, she's a wonderful actress, and she does a beautifully
7: is.
1: Sympathetic job in this picture.
7: I'm very eager to see it.
1: Thank you very much,
7: Thank
1: Julie
7: you.
1: Adams.
7: Good night.
1: Appreciate you coming to our microphone. And here's Shirley Thomas again.
5: Hello, Jeff Hunter.
8: Hi, hon. How are you?
5: You know, it's nice to see a 20th Century Fox star at our microphone. And how are you tonight?
8: Oh, I'm just fine and very, very excited about this story. You know, some of the fellows working on our picture over at 20th Century Fox were with Glenn during the war.
5: Oh, really?
8: Yes, and they've been telling me some very, very interesting stories about their association with him during the war years, and what a wonderful fellow he was. And we're very excited about the picture, and we're really looking forward to it.
5: Well, Jeff, he was a very beloved man. And you know, it seems to me that biographical pictures run in cycles in Hollywood, but I've always kind of felt that the public would be receptive to more of these true life stories. How do you feel about that?
8: Well, I think so. There's so many wonderful stories to be told, and you know, they say truth is often stranger and more exciting than fiction.
5: That's right. Jeff Hunter, thanks for talking with us. Good night.
8: Thank you. Good night.
5: Eddie, do I see Jeff's lovely wife at your microphone?
1: You certainly do, Shirley. I'd like to say that there's a great deal of excitement being generated here in the lobby of the Pantages as more and more stars are appearing here at this invitational premiere. And as Shirley said, we have the lovely wife of Jeffrey Hunter, Barbara Rush.
4: will. Thank you so much, Mr. King.
1: Barbara, I know that you're a very busy actress over at the Universal International lot.
4: Busier than I can say. Hang on, I just dashed out. As you can see, I still have my makeup on. I didn't have a chance to take it off. We finished at 7:30 tonight.
1: Well, I gather you are working presently in a picture.
4: Yes, Tony Curtis and Janet Leigh and I are all doing a picture called The Black Shield of Foulworth. It's sort of a Prince Valiant type story. You know, we start Monday. We were doing all the tests today.
1: Oh, yes.
4: Yes.
1: Well, you have made a couple of others over there, in fact, including a picture that I know everyone is looking forward to.
4: Oh, yes.
1: The one that made a star out of Robert Taylor, Magnificent Obsession.
4: Magnificent Obsession.
1: Well, who's playing the male lead in that?
4: Well, of course, Rock Hudson is, and he's playing opposite Janie Wyman. And it's a beautiful, beautiful picture and something I think we can all be proud of.
1: And, of course, you're playing in a Western over there, too, aren't you?
4: But, well, I call it an Indian. It's called Set of Cochise. That's with Rock, too. Mr. Hudson and I seem to be in the same pictures for fun.
1: Well, you know, Barbara, I know that I don't know of anybody that isn't a Glenn Miller fan.
4: Oh,
1: and,
4: too.
1: And I know that you're looking forward to hearing the music, and I want to tell you that it is just wonderful.
4: Well, I can well imagine. I watched some of it being filmed, and I'm just thrilled to death. I've still got my Miller record collection.
1: Oh, have you really?
4: Oh, heavens, yes.
1: Well, that's wonderful.
4: I was tickled to death when they decided to make the story.
1: Well, you certainly will enjoy the score, then, I'm
4: well,
1: sure.
4: Well, I know I will.
1: Thank you very much, Barbara.
4: Thank you.
1: Barbara Rush, ladies and gentlemen.
9: Hello, Laurie Nelson.
4: Hello, how are you, Shirley?
9: Fine, thank you. My, you look like a dream in this pale blue net dress with rhinestone and pearl embroidery around the bodice.
4: Thank you very much.
9: You know, Laurie, it's been interesting to me that of all the newcomers on the screen this year, that my listeners selected you as the most popular, as the one destined for stardom.
4: Yes, well, I feel very honored.
9: And you know, I wanted to put the question to you about this picture. Being about Glenn Miller, a man who was so beloved, has brought a thought to my mind about band leaders in general. They seem to have a kind of a staying power with fans that most other personalities don't enjoy. They continue in popularity year after year. Why do you suppose this is true, Laurie?
4: Well, I don't know, except that maybe music has a universal appeal. It isn't dated.
9: Yes, I think that's a very good point. And maybe the jukebox and all the various forms making music so accessible to the public helps out, too.
4: Yes, I think so.
9: What's your favorite style of music for relaxation, Laurie?
4: Well, I like just about any kind of music as long as it's good music.
9: Could you tell us a little bit about what you're doing now, what part you're on at the moment?
4: Well, I'm on loan out from Universal to RKO for the Big Rainbow. And I should be leaving for Honolulu on location about the 17th.
9: Well, what a thrill. Have lots of fun, Laurie. Nice to see you.
4: Thank you very much.
9: Good night.
4: Good night.
1: A great many of the band leaders in America have searched for a new sound, and that is partially the theme of the Glenn Miller story tonight. As you know, Glenn Miller spent many years searching for a new sound and finally did find it. And when he did, he rose right to the top of the musical profession. We have a gentleman here who is equally famous in the musical profession and certainly has quite a new and different sound in his band. I'd like to meet him right now, Spike Jonze.
10: Thank you, Eddie, very, very much. It's really a great thrill and a great pleasure to be here tonight to see the motion picture of the life of such a great man, such a great musician. Hi, Jeff. Hi, Marilyn. As Glenn Miller, I'm really looking forward to this.
1: Spike, did you ever work with Glenn, or did you know him personally?
10: Well, yes, I did know him personally. I met him over here in the States, and then when we had the pleasure of going over to entertain the GIs in 1944, I heard probably what I think is to be the greatest musical concert of all time. That was when I heard Glenn Miller and his 40-piece orchestra in the Queensberry Club accompanying Bing Crosby. That was when Glenn was in the Army and over in England, and we used to sit around trying to figure out wild arrangements for the City Slickers.
1: Well, this is a musical treat I certainly would have loved to have shared with you. You know, speaking of going overseas to entertain, a great number of our stars have given generously of their time and talents to entertain the GIs. And as you know, on the 18th of this month, 43 of them are going to Korea, Alaska, and Europe. Glenn Miller was among the most generous when it came to furnishing entertainment for the boys. Do you feel Hollywood has done its share in this regard?
10: Well, I definitely do, Eddie. They're making trips every day and every week entertaining the GIs in Korea, and of course what happened in World War II was really wonderful. Glenn, as you say, was very, very generous and had one of the greatest musical aggregations of all time when he had his Army band. It was really wonderful and a great thrill to hear him. I think the stars of Hollywood are certainly to be complimented for giving so much of their time, especially at Christmas, away from their own homes in order to go to Korea and entertain the GIs. Eddie, thanks
11: very much for having me on,
10: and I'll see you later, huh?
11: Thank you very much, Spike.
9: Hi, Debbie Reynolds. How are you tonight?
12: Hi, fine. How are you?
9: You know, I think you're one of the most stunning figures here tonight in a royal blue lace made over pink taffeta. Very unusual combination.
12: Well, thank you very much.
9: And your charming escort is Dick Anderson. Is that right?
13: That's right. How do you do?
9: Good to have you both here. Debbie, when presenting a film such as this, the life story of a famous man, do you feel it really matters to an audience whether it's on a widescreen or a CinemaScope or 3D? Or do you think maybe it's just a story value that brings people into the theater?
12: Well, of course, I'm sort of all for the story idea. What do you think, Richard?
13: I agree with you, Debbie. And we were just talking about that the other day. And we had a couple of examples. What pictures did we think were...
12: Well, From Here to Eternity.
13: And The Moon is Blue.
12: And neither one of them are in 3D or widescreen or CinemaScope or anything, and they were smashes.
13: Are we right in saying that?
9: Well, I think you are. The ones that I heard you enumerate, they are just plain black and white pictures, but they're certainly popular with audiences. Debbie, have you worked in CinemaScope?
12: No, I haven't worked in any of the phases, except in just plain old 2D, shall we say.
9: What do you think about when you're considering a role? What's the primary importance to you?
12: Well, is it a good picture, first of all? And second, is your role good? I think that's very important.
9: Well, I think that's very straight thinking. Thank you, Debbie and Dick. Nice to have you here tonight.
12: See you later.
9: Bye-bye.
13: Bye.
11: Shirley, we have two wonderful favorites, top stars in the motion picture industry. I'd like to introduce them right now. I think the safest thing would be to introduce them one at a time. First of all, the very lovely Marilyn Maxwell. Marilyn, it's good
14: Hello,
11: to see
14: Eddie.
11: You here.
14: Thank you. It's nice to be here. It's a pretty exciting night.
11: You look very charming.
14: Well, thank you, Eddie.
11: And I must say that you're here with a very distinguished-looking escort tonight.
14: Yes, I am. Isn't he handsome? It's always talking right now, Eddie. We'll get him over here in a moment. I want to say one thing about this picture. I said I was very interested in this picture for many reasons, being a real Miller fan years ago, but I also claim to be born in the same hometown of Glenn Miller, Clarinda, Iowa.
11: Oh, really?
14: Yes. So
11: wonderful. Well, we might as well introduce your escort, Jeff Chandler. Jeff, how are you?
15: Hi, Eddie. It's quite an occasion, isn't it?
11: It certainly is. Are you also a Miller fan?
15: I still am. I shouldn't say I was. I use the past tense only because Glenn isn't with us anymore, but he left a shrine at which we can all worship for a long time.
11: Well, I think so, too. And since you're both Miller fans, how do you compare the bands of today, the top favorites, with the melodic style of Glenn Miller?
15: Well, Marilyn knows a little more about the band, so I'll let her do the talking.
14: I don't think there'll ever be another Miller, frankly.
11: Well, I feel that he sort of set a pattern which other bands have been following.
14: Yes, they have. And I wish the band business would come back like it used to be, you know.
11: You know, this picture just might do it, Marilyn.
14: It might do it. I hope so.
15: It's a wonderful idea.
14: It certainly is.
11: Thank you very much, Marilyn and Jeff. See you soon. Enjoy the picture.
15: Thank you.
9: Hello, Jimmy Durante. How are you tonight?
16: Oh, fine, fine.
9: Today, it's good to see you here, and you're looking mighty beautiful this evening.
16: Well, I'm anxious to see this story. You know, Glenn Lord Motion has all worked with me years ago playing trombone.
9: He did?
16: Yeah.
9: I didn't know that.
16: And I'm just very anxious to see what they did with his life story.
9: Well, Jimmy is a man who's kind of Mr. Show Business himself. What do you think is a good training ground for musicians, young musicians who want to be a band leader?
16: Well, they play in them clubs, them one-night clubs. You know,
9: yes.
16: They go and play like we did years ago, playing them, them one-night clubs where they have a big party and clubs have a dance once a week, and that's a good break-in for them.
9: Jimmy, may I tell all of our listeners that it seems every benefit I go to in Hollywood, I see you on the roster of entertainment. You're one of the most generous of all the stars with your entertainment.
16: Thanks a million.
9: So nice to see you here tonight.
16: I wish all you folks were here to see this.
9: Well, they will be real soon. Hello, Jane Powell.
17: Hello, Shirley.
9: And Ross. You make a very handsome couple. Jane, I like that combination of scarlet chiffon and white satin. It's very beautiful on you.
18: Ben also plays himself in the picture.
9: Janie, what style of music appeals to you?
18: He plays himself.
9: Do they have you any favorites as far as music and musicians?
17: Well, I don't really, Shirley, but of course Glenn Miller has always been one of my favorites.
9: Yes, and his records have retained popularity throughout the years so wonderfully well.
17: They certainly have.
9: You know, it seems to me that Jimmy Stewart has a wonderful homespun type of nature that goes well on a part like Glenn Miller. I think he was well cast in the role.
17: Well, I knew nothing about Glenn Miller. I never had the privilege, I should say, of meeting him. But I think that anything Jimmy does is just the best.
9: You know that Glenn Miller disappeared while flying over the English Channel several years ago. And it seems to me that maybe it's a wise thing that studios put clauses in the contracts of the stars that they aren't permitted to fly while making a picture. How do you feel about that, Janie?
17: Well, I like to take the train, but I usually fly because I'm usually in a hurry.
9: Well, that's a good answer. Janie and Ross, get on in to see this fine picture now. Thank you for stopping at our microphone.
17: Thank you, Shirley.
9: Good night.
11: Shirley, I have an all-time star of the music profession and a gentleman who was actually in the Glenn Miller story. I'd like to introduce him right now, Ben Pollack. Ben, how are you?
19: How do you do? Good evening, everybody.
11: Well, Ben, you were certainly instrumental in helping Glenn along the way, weren't you?
19: Well, he was my boy right at the start.
11: Well, I know that the folks who see the picture will, of course, find that out as the story unfolds, but I imagine you got a pretty good thrill out of playing yourself in the picture, didn't you?
19: Oh, it was a terrific thrill. I didn't believe that they were going to use me to play in the picture. I thought they were just going to use my name and put a good-looking young guy in
11: there. How did it feel to play the drums again?
19: Oh, wonderful. They made a pretty boy out of me.
11: Would you like to introduce this lovely
19: this
11: lady
19: Mrs.
11: with you?
19: Mrs. Pollack.
11: How do you do, Mrs. Pollack?
17: How do you do?
19: These are the old Ben Pollack band, Doris Robbins, in the old singing days.
11: Oh, yes. You used to sing with the band, didn't you?
17: Yes, I did.
11: That's right. It was the Ben Pollack's Californian. Well, Ben, are you still in the music business right now?
19: Well, just once in a while I get into it. I do a little recording date or a little picture thing now and then, but I have my own restaurant out on Sunset Boulevard now.
11: Well, I know that, and I imagine you have a lot of folks from the music business. And
19: we've got a lot of celebrities coming in there, a lot of old friends, a lot of people we haven't seen in years. It's a wonderful little spot, and we're having a great time running it.
11: Well, I thought the picture was wonderful, Ben, and you did
19: well,
11: a nice
19: I haven't
11: job.
19: Seen any part of the picture. I've been a little scared to go and see the rushes. I
11: Don't
19: wanted to wait.
11: It's wonderful.
19: They
11: I know you'll enjoy
19: it's
11: it.
19: Terrific.
11: Thank you very much, Ben.
19: Thanks,
11: and Mrs. Pollack, we'll
17: Thank
11: see you soon.
17: So
11: enjoy
17: much.
11: The picture. Shirley?
9: Eddie, did you know that Glenn Miller's first musical instrument was the mandolin?
11: No, this is news to me, absolutely.
9: We always associate him with the trombone, and it was kind of a surprise to me to learn that he didn't start out on the trombone. And also that Moonlight Serenade, the song that's become so popular, Glenn wrote it occasionally, I beg your pardon, originally, as a finger exercise for trombone. Isn't that something?
11: That's wonderful. I see we have another wonderful star here, Shirley. Would you like to introduce him?
9: I certainly would. Ronnie Reagan, how are you tonight?
20: Well, I'm just fine. And how are you?
9: You're looking wonderful. Nancy Davis, Mrs. Reagan. Good
17: nice
9: to see you
17: see
9: both.
17: You.
9: Ronnie, do you feel it harms the star to be impersonated? You know, Jimmy Stewart's a favorite with comedians because of his rather distinctive way of speaking.
20: I'd give anything in the world if somebody to imitate me. I think it's... No, I think that's a tag. That shows that you're a trademark. You've arrived, that you're a household word. I think it's great.
9: And it wouldn't bother you a bit if in some nightclub someone got up there and started impersonating Ronnie Reagan with his distinctive way of speaking?
20: I would be more sure that I had arrived than if they handed me an Oscar.
9: Well, Ronnie, thanks for stopping. I know you're anxious to get in to see the Glenn Miller story. Good
20: won't
9: to have you at our
20: won't
9: microphone.
20: Won't you even ask me why I haven't shaved?
9: Well, I thought I might be impolite if I mentioned it.
20: Well, no, I figured that it's embarrassing because, you see, it isn't quite long enough yet for anyone to know automatically. I'm working now. I'm a working actor. Start Monday in Prisoner of War, so I have to let it grow.
9: I see. Well, that growth of beard even is becoming on you, Ronnie. Good night.
20: Good night.
11: Shirley, I'd like to introduce a young man who is coming up real fast in the music, in the film profession, and he is one of Universal International stars, isn't he? Hugh
21: well,
11: O'Brien?
21: I don't know about that. I work in Universal. Pictures,
11: well, I got the right studio, didn't I?
21: That's right. You got Hugh? The right studio, and you got the right name, Hugh
11: Could
21: O'Brien.
11: Could you tell us very briefly, what is your latest picture?
21: Well, the latest one released is Man from the Alamo, and shortly one coming up called...
11: Would you like to introduce the young lady also?
21: Honey Bear Warren, Chief Justice Warren's daughter.
11: How do you do, Honey Bear? Are you feeling all right?
22: Very
11: good. You
22: fine.
11: Look wonderful. Thank you very much. Thank you very much. Yes, we do.
9: Hello, Jimmy Stewart. My, there are a lot of your friends crowding around you tonight. This is quite a big occasion, isn't it?
23: It certainly is. Certainly is.
9: Jimmy, what was your first reaction when you learned you'd been cast in the role of Glenn Miller?
23: Well, it was sort of a challenge, I suppose. I just hope we've sort of approached making a picture worthy of Glenn Miller. That's all I hope.
9: Did you ever know him personally, Jimmy?
23: No, never. I've loved his music.
9: When you're doing a biographical character, and if I remember, you've done a couple of them, haven't you?
23: Mm-hmm, yeah.
9: How closely do you try to stay to the actual facts, the true life story of the people in your impersonation of them?
23: Well, you try to stay to the facts pretty much, I think. Let's get the facts, kid. No, you really do. You try to stay to the fact as far as actually getting the every movement and everything. I don't think you do that.
5: And in your character Molly Stratton in the Stratton story, did you do a good deal of research on that also, Jimmy?
23: Well, I wouldn't call it research. I would just say practice. I tried to get a little of the way Monty moved, just like I did. I tried to get a little of the way Glenn handled the trombone. And
5: did you play the trombone yourself on the screen, Jimmy?
23: Well, I didn't play it, but I sort of handled the trombone.
5: Well, you go through all the motions, believe me. No one would ever possibly be able to detect that you're not playing, but I guess it takes a real artist to play as Glenn Miller played. Jimmy Stewart, congratulations on this very wonderful evening. It's a picture that I know is going to live in the hearts of moviegoers for a long, long while. Thank you for stopping at our microphone.
0: Will you please take your seat? The picture is about to start.
11: Oh, excuse me, Shirley, but the picture is about to start. I know you want to get your portable microphone and go into the theater.
5: Fine, Eddie. I'll do that right at this moment.
11: Well, in just a moment, ladies and gentlemen, you'll hear Shirley describe the actual premiere of this great film. The crowd is still pushing around for one more glimpse of the stars before they go in. This has certainly been a real fan turnout. Hollywood Boulevard is jammed curb to curb with traffic. The late arrivals are scurrying into the foyer. Yes, it's a Hollywood opening in true style. Well, now, I see the light on our control board has just flashed on, and that tells us that Shirley is ready with her portable microphone inside the Pantages Theater.
5: Thank you, Eddie. Well, as you can hear, all the excitement we felt outside is carried right into the theater. There's bright laughter, snatches of conversation. The pitch of anticipation is built pretty high. The stars and executives are just moviegoers tonight, waiting for the moment the first title flash on the screen.
2: Excuse me, Mr. Hunter, may I get through your point?
5: The lights are still up. This audience fairly sparkles with the glitter of gorgeous jewelry. Oh, and such lavish gowns tonight. It seems to me that red predominates in the dresses. Must be the approaching holiday season. Good evening. How are you? Nice to see you. The ones just arriving are having a pretty hard time making it down the jammed aisles. Every few steps, they're stopped by friends or hard-working press photographers. You know, they always want that additional shot of the stars in their seats. Good evening. Hello, Jimmy. How are you? Jimmy Stewart's just made his way into the theater. He and Gloria are trying to get to their seats now. I detect that Jimmy's harboring a slight case of the jitters. Star inevitably feels that nervousness in the moments before his latest performance is unveiled on the screen. Yes, at a premiere such as this, we always have the elements of great excitement and glamour, but believe me, there's plenty of strain and nervousness here too, especially among those whose efforts are about to be premiered. The theater lights are beginning to dim, and there's a hush spreading through the star-studded audience, a mounting expectancy to see one of the most important pictures of the year. The giant curtains of the Pantages Theater are parting. At any moment, the great silver screen... And there it is! The first title flash on the screen. Universal International presents... Jimmy Stewart. A great hand for Jimmy. And June Allison. Oh, a tribute of applause to June. It's a shame she can't be here to hear us. In the Glenn Miller story. What do you suppose is in the mind and the hearts of those who brought to life the story of Glenn Miller? We can only guess some of the pride and satisfaction of the hundreds who worked together to tell the story of this great band leader. Motion pictures, with their overpowering realism, add yet another depth when a real-life biography is told on the screen. The Glenn Miller story has been a very special premiere. That's why it's been such a thrill to report it to you. I wish you could stay here and see the picture with me, but, well, I see my time is up. This is NBC's Hollywood correspondent Shirley Thomas bidding you good evening.
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thing. Mercy, Mr. Percy. ER on your case and in your face. Nice to be with you. All right, we are getting ready here. I'm just kind of organizing all the equipment. Somebody's been in the studio fiddling with me knobs, you know. So, of course, if you didn't hear me in the beginning, that's the reason why. Who's checking in here already? Mr. Halliwell is in there. G. Georgie. Stephen May. Mike Williams. Antoni. Barbara Alton. Mr. Murray. Gary. Mark and Richard and Nicole Lurich. Richard. Tom Skipper. Gina Martin. We just organizing here. I will get to your music as best I can. This is the show that the show is put together by the people, and I, of course. I have the I have the last word, so to speak. A lot of strange requests this week, which we will get to as well, from all over the place. But in the meantime, 5, 4, 3, 2, 1.

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I like that. 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

0: more of your favorite music right here.
1: Oh yeah, babes. 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

What a great song. 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Yeah, no doubt about it. The L.A. Connection with Mr. Humble. 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

Temptation. What a great song. Ah. Well, summer's coming. That's one good thing, right? A couple of weeks away from the World Cup. That's another good thing. And we are very close to having a runoff for the mayor of Los Angeles. Mayor Beth is chased by a guy called Pratt. His name Pratt. Stop smiling. Anyway, the president has endorsed Mr. Pratt, so we'll see what happens. As you know, California, basically, is probably 70% Democrat. So Republicans have a rough time running. We'll find out what happens when the governor runs for it. So far, a Republican is almost certain to be in the runoff. The warm winter that we've had here has cost us the cherry harvest. There will be not a lot of cherries. I just thought I'd pass a little bit of news on to you in case you're into that. Mexico's President Sheinbaum has announced that it's okay for the Iranian soccer team to practice in Mexico. Good. They didn't want to practice in the U.S. for obvious reasons. Huh? Scotty DeWolf checking in. Where's my northern soul? Scotty, you got to be patient. And you can't be digging in the garden when I'm playing your request and then say I didn't hear it. Okay. What's happening here? Music. What a good idea. Let's do this for Neil Cowling. Says, where can I get the DJ book? Ooh, it must be my DJ book. Go to the website, my man. Just follow the directions.

0: with the Quo and the Emperor Rasko. It kind of rhymes there, not too shabby. It's your L.A. Connection, 75 Fahrenheit, 23 Celsius. What a shocker, huh? From last week, and the temperatures were scorching. That's you were at the beaches, woo-hoo-hoo, everywhere. And this week, get your umbrellas out again, huh? In the birthday zone, Paul Weller, Stevie Nicks, Lenny Kravitz, Mick Ronson, Cilla Black, Ramsey Lewis, Kylie Minogue, Gladys Knight, Francis Rossi, he's happy, Melanie Brown of the Spicers, and CeeLo Green today. He's not in the zone, he's on the money. And tomorrow, on Sunday, John Bonham and Brooke Shields. Those are the birthdays, and that's what's happening. Not having a birthday today is Graham Marshall, Mr. Berg, Mr. Muzared, a.k.a. Lauren, Philip Esquire, George Louis, Bob Adcock. You want to get in? Just drop me a line right here at this number one station. Say forward to the Emperor Rasko. It's that easy. Or go to EmperorRasko.net. EmperorRasko.net. And like Colin, you can see what's going on with the DJ book on my website. And now I'm going to crawl in your ear and make you feel good all over. Yeah, girl.
1: I'm gonna use it.
0: Okay.
1: Intention.
0: Yes.

Simmons. And tonight, ce soir, definitely a page rage. I hope Lisa hopes so. I'm not perfect. Occasionally, I'll play a page rage. You go, no, that was a copy. That was a remix. That was it. But we try and be authentic on that one there. And for those of you who keep asking me, a page rage is an oldie. That's the original. That's what I get yelled at the most by. Bruno Hansen's at the listen. Paul Turvey, Don Beatty, Tim LaBrook, and David Finn. All waiting for, they say, the number one soul song. Pick it. Make it happen. I will do that for you. Trying to think if there's anything I've forgotten. Britain's Got Talent. Yeah. That's tonight. We'll have to find out who's won. What else is going on? It's 75 Fahrenheit, 23 Celsius. So, kind of not exactly my best summer weather, but umbrella time for a lot of places in the UK. And the action is going to be here with the World Cup soon. And you know, being on the place, being on the map, being in front of the tube, being in the traffic, I will give you the vibrations big time. All right, soul people, soul seller, here we go.

Jays, getting that love train together. All right. This is for Doggy Woof Woof, or whatever his name is out there. Scotty Woof Woof. What a little touch of velvet. I got that going for you. He started off his email saying, to the world's best DJ, so he got my attention instantly, but, you know, I don't want to brag. Thank you, Scotty, and I hope you're not digging in the garden. These people ask for requests, then you play them, they say, oh, I didn't hear it. I was in the garden. This will take us up to our break point. Take care. Enjoy, Ron.

One can be cruel, but one can also be kind. What a weekend! The Emperor Roscoe, the LA Connection, and filling you right up with info here to allow you a little trivia when you're next sitting on a bar stool somewhere. You can tell them, hey, I bet you don't know the top five movies across the USA. And you're going to know the answer because I'm standing by at number five with The Sheep Detectives. Okay, number four, The Devil Wears Prada 2. Number three is Michael, which is the Michael Jackson. It's out.

great big kiss. All right. That's how we did it back in the day, I tell you. Transatlantic Super Jock here, humbled in front of this microphone, enjoying myself with you. Nice to have you with us. Somebody check on Chris Koster, see if he's doing this kitchen thing over there, or is he paying attention? Because he likes his soccer, boy. When I told him that the Premier League had been won in England, he just about lost it. He said, was it Manchester? I said, no, it was the Arsenal. All right. So congrats to the guy. World Cup coming here, and a lot of the players as well. But some aren't going to make it. Messi just hurt himself, so he may not be playing either. From Argentina, Joaquin, is it Pancelli, is out. Brazil, Eder Militao, I think it is. And Rodrigo. England, Ben White ain't going to make it. In France, Hugo Eriquet. I don't know their names here. Germany, Serge Gambre. Netherlands not making it will be Xavier Simmons. And here in the U.S., Cameron Carter Vickers and Patrick Ayen. Anyway. A lot of them not making it, and it's not like music. They have very bizarre names. We don't have bizarre names. We just have bizarre music. And one after another, my brother, we lay it down for you.

All right, Tony Visconti. Hello, Brooklyn. Kind of sounds like it was made back in the 50s, but actually it wasn't. It was, I think, in the 70s. And he is a master at making things sound like they used to. You know? Okay, did you hear about our big scare here in L.A.? There was a massive tank of chemicals and things that started leaking. And it was getting hotter and hotter. It was going up 1 degree like an hour. And they said it could explode if we're not careful. So they were having fire trucks dumping water on it continuously. 40,000 people were evacuated in the area. It was in Orange County, for those of you familiar with that. And it's still not 100% right, but I think they've gotten it under control. People are starting to move back in. All right, we had a survey came out. As usual, there were no big surprises. The question was, what is the filthiest, dirtiest, most disgusting beach along the coast here? And Santa Monica won again. I tell you, they just don't have a budget to keep the beach clean, I guess. What else is going on? Dubai International will be closing. So if you're flying there, you're okay until 2035. But it's the world's busiest airport, Dubai International, closing. What else is going on? Our congratulations are going out to Venezuela Price and her husband. I understand there was a wedding without me. Anyway, she's done well. We'll now call her Venezuela Pricey. And Katie and Lee Andrews, that's still getting kind of a lot of viewing here on the media set. Where is he? What happened to him? He vanished. I think it's all a hoax, but that's just me. Eh? You know, have a look at their history, folks. Gotta be a hoax, right? Either that or he made an enemy.

couldn't dance. You didn't even want me around. And now I'm back to let you know I can really shake 'em down.

Sounds like the Contours to me. And I am now almost back. And then I swapped out a CD player while we were doing all that. You know, it's nothing like in the middle of the show, you're sitting there pulling out wires, swapping out gear, and nobody has a clue. All right, it's the L.A. Connection, and a little trivia for you. On this week back in 1964, the Beatles went to number one on the U.S. singles charts with Love Me Do. That was their fourth U.S. number one in 5 months. Not too shabby. In 87, David Bowie kicked off his 87 date. Was it the glasses Spider World thing? Yeah. I remember that well. The tour set described it all as the largest touring set ever. Was it the Glass Spider or something like that? I mean, it was huge. A single set from that tour took 43 trucks to move. So, I mean, it was just huge. You had to be a little nuts to do all that, you know. 1968, working on what will become the White Album. The Beatles added overdubs of bass and vocals on Revolution. Okay. The final 6 minutes of that song evolved into a major jam. And I do remember John Lennon repeatedly shouting, "All right." And Yoko Ono was speaking in a foreign tongue. 1976, our last one, The Who, gave themselves a place in the Guinness Book of Records as the loudest performance for a rock band at 120 decibels. They were playing at the Charlton Athletic Field there. Well, they may get the record for the world's loudest band. I got the record for the loudest disco. The sound system, you know, when the Roscoe Roadshow would go out. They invented things at Mecca and at the top right. The music would cut out if the decibels reached a certain level. So we were always cutting out the music right in the middle of everything. Wow, having a great time, and then bang, silence. Managers just smiled. So my roadies finally got smart, and they started wiring us up from the loop, you know. That way, it never went off, and they never did figure it out. Oh, read the book. It's all in there somewhere. Ah, mercy! Oh, we were evil back in those days. They never knew.

Thank you, thank you, thank you. All right, Bad Manners on Your Connection. The Emperor Roscoe in your head. Little news from the showbiz department. A piece of Hollywood history is up for sale. Angelina Jolie has listed her two-acre L.A. estate, once owned by Cecil B. DeMille. It's a bit pricey, though. Gonna write a Gregory Peck for $29.8 million. Rebel Wilson and wife Ramona welcome to baby girl Rose Estelle. Rolling Stones are set to release their 25th studio album. I got that last week, didn't I? Alright, let's see if we can find it. Yeah, play that again, you know. Not bad either. Four-time divorcee Jennifer Lopez is already looking for an upgrade after a face-saving post-divorce fling with Brett Goldstein. Right from the start, she saw him as a rebound. And she's on the move again. All right, Eurovision. Oh, yeah, Bulgaria won that, didn't they? All right. Just checking. Conan O'Brien will host the Oscars again for the third time. They didn't ask me. A Spanish court, España, have ordered the tax authority to repay Shakira $64 million over wrongful fines. They fined her, and now she's going to be one happy camper with $64 million. In the skyrocket to go out shopping and whatever. Britney Spears has been let out of rehab after 3 weeks. A lot of people saying it way too soon for her problem. Nicole Kidman crushing on a fellow Aussie, actor Jacob Elordi, 30 years younger than him. Her. Why not? All right, the Pussycat Dolls have canceled all but one date here in North America. But the UK shows are going on. And that's just a little bit of the showbiz situation.

boys and girls, we got to get out of here. And check in with you next week, same time, same place. Little Tommy Ridgely jamming should take us out of here nicely. Many thanks to Robbie Jones for sending this one in. Take care now.

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0: And this is Sean Klein back with you here on Everything with the Kitchen Sink. 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Manu Chao, El Quitapena. And it starts out, to live without you is to live dying. Jörgen Hansson from Sweden. We heard Leave It or Toppin, Life is Great. 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
2: 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So come on, stay with me and share my kind of music. Hello again, friends. I'm Joe Bollard, and I'd like to welcome you to another edition of My Kind of Music, hoping you can stay with me and enjoy some of the tracks that I've got lined up for you on this week's My Kind of Music. 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If you've got a request, a dedication, an observation, a comment, or just a question to ask. We're starting off, as we quite often do, with a Glen Campbell track, and he's quite prepared to stay for the rest of the programme, apparently.

I think the last version I played of that, Until It's Time For You To Go, was by Neil Diamond. But I like the guitar playing on that one as well. It sounded as though he was sneaking a bit out of Brahms' Lullaby at one time. Glen Campbell there. Now here's what I call a cynical song from Bobby Vinton. The lyrics in this are very, very clever. Take note, he's asking a question.

0: Bobby Vinton there, and How Old Do You Get? Now it's our Kenny Rogers track, and it was a toss-up between this one and Coward of the County, but I played that a couple of weeks ago. Here, Kenny's telling us the story of Lucille.
1: In a bar in Toledo, across from the depot.

One thing for certain, friends, we couldn't have a My Kind of Music without a Matt Monro track. And while sorting out which one to play, this one came up. Yes, I know I played it quite a few times in the program, but it certainly numbers among my top three Matt Monro tracks. And I like the way he ends it. Matt Monro, listen to him as he sings. For

The master in my book, Matt Munro, and For All We Know. Memory jogging for Joe again, John Denver. My three sons used to fall asleep each night listening to John Denver. This was one of their favourites.

Now, come on, make allowances, as I say so often. It was recorded in the days of steam recording. It was a lovely sound, wasn't it? Big, broad sound of the trumpets and Russ Morgan and So Tired. Okay, it's another journey back into the past, this time from Eddie Fisher. He got number one all over the world with this. Somehow, I think, this started life as a German song. Oh!

0: Now, as someone who likes to think he knows a little bit about these things, I don't think that was the original. Nevertheless, it was good. Eddie Fisher and Oh My Papa. Now here's a clever little country song that moves along nicely from the acoustic country man himself, Don Williams.
1: When the sun comes up and it's time to get up in the morning,

Don Williams and In the Morning. A few moments ago we played Eddie Fisher. Now we're going to play a song that was a big hit for his one-time wife Debbie Reynolds. But here, the Ames Brothers version.

The Ames Brothers there, and their version of Tammy. We're so used to, on My Kind of Music, listening to the romantic voice of Ken Darden. Listen to how he treats this country number that was a big hit for Skeeter Davis, I think. Love.

tendered and out of reach. Well, you know that throughout the programme, a couple of times, I like to dig into my Irish collection. Here's the first one, my favourite Irish duo, as I tell you every week. This is Foster and Allen, and they're singing the old country number. Do you remember this?

Now, it's a Carpenters track, but before I play it, I just want to confess to you here. I saw this track and I thought, surely they've got the title wrong. I was thinking of Yesterday Once More. But no, Karen and Richard are telling us all about Leave Yesterday Behind. Good advice in my book.

0: Now, I am aware that that track was a little longer than we usually have, but the Carpenters tracks were usually quite long, longer than the normal tracks anyway. Leave Yesterday Behind. I had a good friend who had a saying. He used to say, "Don't look back. You're not going that way."
1: Hello, my name is Kathleen. I'm the girl that many Irishmen want to take home again. You may have heard of my sister Molly. She used to wheel her wheelbarrow through the streets of Dublin before she caught the fever and died. 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

And now for a Barbra Streisand track. We could not have a My Kind of Music without a Barbra Streisand track, because as you all know so well, I am the world's biggest Barbra Streisand fan. And this one, well, I don't think I've played it for quite some time. It Must Be You.

0: Oh, now you must admit, come on, that was gorgeous, beautiful, a lovely guitar work in the background as well. From the album A Love Like Ours, Barbra Streisand, and It Must Be You. Okay, it's back into my Irish collection again, and this time it's Daniel O'Donnell, and Daniel has a story to tell us.
1: I

Ireland's musical ambassador, Daniel O'Donnell, singing Sweet Memories. Here's a lady we don't hear too often on My Kind of Music, simply because I haven't got a great deal of her material. This, however, is a classic. Ella Fitzgerald. No, honey, we're not going just yet.

Every time we say goodbye, I die a little. That was a classic from Ella Fitzgerald. Must look up for some more of her material. A couple of weeks ago on the programme, in our big band slot, I played Glenn Miller playing his signature tune, Moonlight Serenade. While searching through my albums for this week's playlist, I came across this version of Moonlight Serenade from Ray Conniff. I like this.

I meant to point out to you before the track started to take a listen to the piano playing of that. It was lovely. Ray Conniff and the orchestra and Moonlight Serenade. And, you know, I think Glenn Miller would have liked that. Now, it's only recently, well, over the last couple of years, that I learned what a snowbird was. The snowbirds, apparently, are people who live up in Canada and move down to Florida when the cold weather comes. Is that correct? Somebody will tell me. I might even Google it. Here, it's not the Anne Murray version. No, it's Billie Jo Spears with that wonderful accent of hers.

I've played a number of versions of this next song over the last couple of months. I think the last one was by Billy Joe Spears. I want you to listen now to Perry Como and his wonderful version of that well-known Beatles song. What really thrills me about this is the gorgeous orchestration behind him. Take a listen to Perry Como as he sings Yesterday.

0: Oh, fantastic. Both the singing and the arrangement. Perry Como and Yesterday. I don't play an awful lot of Jim Reeves on my program simply because I don't like a lot of his material, but I do like this one that started it all for him in my book.
1: Put your sweet lips a little closer.

And this is a wonderful song from Johnny Mathis with a fabulous arrangement. And I tell you that this numbers among my top favorite five songs from the movie Cinderella. Wow.

Do you see what I mean by a wonderful arrangement that was from the movie Cinderella, Johnny Mathis, and a very young-sounding Johnny Mathis there. And a dream is a wish your heart makes. Now, here's a group we don't feature too often on My Kind of Music, Alabama. Normally, they play up-tempo, sort of raucous country. But this is gentle.

Alabama, and a nice song, Feels So Right. I'm digging into my Irish collection now and playing for you my favourite Irish duo, Foster and Allan. I haven't heard this song before, listened to it this morning. Hey, the lyrics are simply great to remind me I love you.

They recorded some lovely tracks, Foster and Allen. So simple, easy sing-along material, and the harmony is nice, and the arrangements are nice. There, I Need to Be in Love. It's country time again, and the two things I like about this next track, it's entitled It Was Time for Me to Move On Anyway, but I'm not moving on just yet, so hang on. But first of all, Bill Anderson. I'm a big fan of Bill Anderson, and he has a wonderful accent. But also, listen to the fantastic guitar playing in the backing on this one.

Bill Anderson, and it was time for me to move on anyway. And you see what I mean by the backing? That was amazing. Now here's a cute little song. That's the only word I can think to describe it, of the Browns. Now regular listeners will know that Joe is a big fan of the Browns, and they're singing a song entitled Remember Me?

0: I liked that. That was the Browns and Remember Me. And I love the backing harmony indeed. I know Bobby Vinton isn't everybody's cup of tea, but I like him. Take a listen to the way he sings this well-known song we know so well. This is a wonderful arrangement as well.
1: Shall I catch a shooting star? Shall I bring it where you are? If you want me

0: Bobby Vinton, if you love me, really love me. Now, I always felt where Bobby Vinton was concerned, he never got the recognition that in my book he deserved, whether he was singing Roses Are Red or Blue Velvet, but somehow or other, he just didn't, well, in my book anyway. Please contact me if you think I'm totally off the wall here. But I liked his singing. No. Now here's this word classic again. This time it's a country classic from Claude King.
1: They say don't

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I'm going up on Wolverton Mountain. 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

0: Lift from the flowers, I'm gonna climb upon that mountain, and I'll get the
1: okay, it's country again with Tammy Wynette, and making a true statement.

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Okay, it's the turn of the four lads from Liverpool, and this was one of the songs that they didn't write.

I'm glad they didn't go dum-dum-dum at the end. The Beatles and Till There Was You. Till There Was You was also recorded by Peggy Lee. And speaking of that lady, here she is singing a song that I love so much. I played a version of this by Joe Stafford a couple of weeks ago. Listen to Peggy as she

Now, I think there was something very plaintive about that particular track. I liked the piano playing, particularly at the end where we all expected her to go up to the top note, and she didn't. A wonderful effect. Peggy Lee and I'll Be Seeing You. And from one peg to another peg, this time an Irish peg, courtesy of Pat Boone.

I liked Pat Boone when he sang those slow type songs rather than when he sang the up-tempo rocky things. But there you heard him and Peg of My Heart. Well, we're still in Irish mode. This time it's the singer is Irish. It's Val Dunigan. In my humble opinion, this was the song that put him into the charts all those years.

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5: 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This was a big hit for Dolly Parton. Listen to how Lisa McHugh sings it.

0: A lady who's making a big name for herself over here, this side of the world, that's Lisa McHugh and her version of To Daddy. I liked that. Now we're going back in time. How often do you hear me say that on My Kind of Music? This time from the Fleetwoods. I think I played a Pat Boone version of this a couple of weeks ago.
1: Our

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I like the music. I like the harmony they make. I feature them a lot on My Kind of Music. They're my favourites. They're going to sing a song. Well, I hope they're going to sing it now, but if they don't, well, maybe tomorrow.

0: Ronnie Aldrich, his two pianos and his orchestra, and It's Impossible. I think I mentioned it quite a few times on My Kind of Music that one of the joys in my life when it comes to music is to visit the local rest homes, retirement homes, nursing homes, call them what you will. And I go there and I set up the keyboard and the microphone and we have a good old sing-along. And we usually, believe it or not, finish up with this song. So every time I hear it, it'll take me back to the wonderful afternoons, really enjoyable afternoons we still have singing our heads off. And this is Mitch Miller and the gang singing this lovely old song. Now come on, you do remember it. So let's hear you joining in.
1: Whoa.

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And until we're together again next week, Joe Ballard saying, take care, God bless, and travel safely. 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

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Every week at this time, I thought I'd let the song play through, since this is the last show through May and the last show until August, I believe the 5th. July the 5th. I'm sorry. Don't put myself too far ahead. July the 5th. In fact, I double checked that right now as I talk to you. We're taking a month's hiatus on all my shows. Need to be a break. Mostly for just to regain some of my sanity. Not there was any, but let's see now. What am I doing? I'm looking at the wrong calendar. Hold on, folks. We will get this right yet, if I can. And this will be the show until, let's see, why am I not seeing you? Hold on, folks, I'm having technical problems here. I shouldn't do this while I'm doing the show. Yeah, we will be back on the 5th of July, the 5th of July. I was right, 2026, so we'll be gone for a month. And I don't do this very often, but I had to do it this time because I need a break. I'm doing other things, and I don't have to be overwhelmed with too much, and I should be finished with what I'm doing by then. And also do some computer work here that's still not been done right, so give me some time to get that done. Welcome to the show. Mike G here, and we'll play those old vintage recordings from the late 1800s to the 1950s, and we'll play our first set of four. I just play music today. I don't have anything exciting to tell you, but I will tell you how to write me on the next set after this first set, so get ready to get that information. Even though I'll be gone, I'd like to hear from you. And if I make enough requests, maybe I'll do a whole show of requests. That would be kind of fun. So you got all months to write me and give me a request, and we'll see what I can find for the show of the 5th of July. And I hope you guys had a good month of May. I've had a good month of May. Some health problems, but they seem to be getting better. I don't go into too much of it because it's too personal, but I don't want you to know I'm perfect. That's about the best way to get started. Let's get started in the show with Primo Scala and Bungio Accordion. That's Bungio Accordion, and Cruising Down the River, and we'll see what year that was from after I play it. So let's get started.

Sounds like really fat domino there. We'll start out with Primo Scale and Banjo Accordion and Cruising Down the River on a Sunday afternoon, I believe it's called. Well, it's not what it's called, but what I remember it as. Anyway, that was from, that's not what it was from. Don't go by that. I don't make much sense if I do that. 1949 for that one. That was in the pop chart, so. And then after that, we went to 19, Buttermilk Sky, which is a Hoagy Carmichael song. I think we had a copy of his, of that, a long time ago. Not very high quality, but we did have it, by Hoagy Carmichael. And that was Michael Douglas doing the vocal on that one. And that was Kay Kaiser and his orchestra. And that was from 1946. 40s was a good year for music, I think. It was getting more refined. Elton Britt and his Rosalie Allen and Quicksilver. Let's see when that was from. That was from... Let's see if I can find it here. And that was from 1950. And then we had Fat Domino and Rockin' Chair. We played one about Korea Blues, which is kind of an interesting song. With Bartholomew having fun playing trumpet. I don't know if he was in the military, but I think he was getting revenge on that. Somebody labeled as the trumpet man from hell. And that was from 1951. That was one of his early stuff. Anyway, told you we're going to tell you how to write me. And we're going to tell you that right now. You can write me during the month of June, and if I get enough email, I'll have enough to make a request show. I'd like to do that. So this will be the only time I will tell you to do that. So if you want to write me, okay? If you want to write me, email only. It's 78decades at mikesmess.com. 78decades at M-I-K-E with an S at the end, M-E-S-S. That's Mike with an S and a mess. 78decades at mikesmess.com. You can pick up the three songs. Now, I can't guarantee you I have them. But if I get enough, we get a whole show of requests. I'd love to do that. I haven't done a show like that in years. So even if I get two requests, I'll be happy. But it would be fun to see if I get a bunch of you leaving requests, just to see if I can do it, to start out the new show after doing the break. So make me work for my break, okay? That's the best way to put it. 78decades at mikesmess.com. Let's continue on with, George Olsen and his orchestra. And The Moon is Love. The Moon is Love. Well, there's a song called I Don't Know a Thing About Love, but that was in the 80s. It's also a country song by Conway Twitty, but that's another story. This is from 1930. So let's hear The Moon is Love. And I got the hiccup. Excuse me. Here we go.

Yeah. I like that voice. That's, of course, you know, that's Billy Epstein. But we started out with George Olsen and his orchestra. And I already mentioned the other one, When the Moon is Love. I think it was in the 30s. Ella Fitzgerald, her version of It's Only a Paper Moon. Of course, we have the King Cove Trio version, which I love. But I actually don't mind that one either. She did it pretty well. And that was from, let's see what that was from. 1945. Yeah. And then we continued on with Charles Brown and Hard Times, mostly R&B stuff. Black artists. I don't know if there was R&B, and all of those were considered R&B, but. And that was from, that was called Hard Times, and that was from 52, but I'm not sure. And it was from 1952. Hey, I got it. Hey, I'm proud of myself. And then we had Billy Epstein, and I apologize, and I'm sure that was the early 50s or late 40s. And my mouth is not behaving. This is another thing I got to get fixed. I know most of you blind people don't use mouths, but some sighted people do. And even on my high partial, I'm pretty much sighted. That was from 1951. You're listening to 78 Decades Song from the late 1800s to late 1800s to the 1950s. Last show for the May, and then a new show starts July 5th. I just want to give you guys a heads up on that. So let's continue on with Haydn Quartet. Now, it's labeled as H-A-Y-D-N, so I'm not sure if it's Haydn or just something else. Sweet Adeline! Oh, of course, everybody loves that song. And I'm sure that was from the early 1900s. I'm going to guess 1915 or 16. Let's see if I can find out here. Well, pretty far off, 1904. I think Billy Murray was in that group. I'm not sure if he was in this interim of it, but we will start out with that and play some more of this stuff. And I hope you're enjoying the music. I'm taking some pictures of something I'm selling. So I'm planning to sell anyway. So while I do that, I'm listening to it with you. So here we go.

Will I ever find the girl in my mind? The girl who is my ideal. Maybe she's a dream, and yet she might be just around the corner looking for me. Will I recognize a light in her eyes that no other eyes reveal? Although she may be late, I trust in fate, and so

from Virginia in 78, by the sound of it. Not bad either. It's, you know, we're getting into modern technology where everything's digitized and noise reduction and stuff. And it's kind of nice to hear that old original sound and not so bad that you can hardly hear it, or you hear more scratches than records. But when you hear the record good enough and the scratchy not so bad, but there. That's my opinion. Hayden Quartet from 1904 and Sweet Adeline. And my ideal, Maurice Chavarri, I can never pronounce that. I have some pronunciation problems, though. And that's one of them. I'm sticking to it. Not the problem, but I have the problem. Anyway, featuring the Lamar Joy and the My Ideal. And that's from 1931. Wow. I remember him in Gigi. At least my parents have in the album. I think they saw the movie. I don't remember if I saw it with them or not. Rico Caruso and Carmen. Air de la Fleur. And don't ask me to pronounce that. And that must have been from the early 1900s. And let's see what year that was from. You know, the Caruso Silomio, I have not seen again on a scan. This is from 1910. And that got as high as number, well, they did chart, it got as high as number 53. And then we started out with Jimmy Dorsey and his orchestra, Moonlight Masquerade. I like that one. That was pretty well done. And that was from let's see. That was from okay, Jimmy Dorsey and his orchestra. I'm trying to find. Featuring Bob Eberle. Yeah, Bob Eberle on that one, by the way. And that was from 1941. And that's pretty good. We're going to end it probably with two songs. Well, we'll end it with our ending theme. So we either play one in our ending theme or two in our ending theme, depending how this comes out. Looks like we may play one in our ending theme. Anyway, we'll play Ted Lewis and his orchestra. And let's see if I can read the title. Tonight, How Can You Say... Okay, now, of course, the full title doesn't show up on my thing. How can you say we're true? That's not a very good title. It doesn't sound like a very happy song. And remember, I will not be on for the month of June, but I will be back on 29 for that one, 1929. I will not be on the month of June. We will be back on July 5th. If you want to make a request and see if we can make it an all-request show, send your request to, here's the email again, 78decades@mikesmith.com. That's 78decades@mikesmith.com again. It's M-I-K-E with an S at the end. M-E-S-S like a mess. 78decades@mikesmith.com. And we hope you enjoyed the show. And we hope you enjoy our return on July 5th. Break I need. And hopefully you'll make coming back for the break worthwhile. And I'm sure you will. So take care all. Enjoy.

What do you say? You say you're through, huh? Oh, tell me, honey. How can you say we're through? Gee, the way that I've cared for you. Why, you've been the only one, sweetheart. Through the shower that we've been through. And honey, those happy hours, all those happy hours too. Why, I don't believe you mean to leave me. I don't want you to ever leave me. Oh, I'm so blue. And the whole world seems blue too. Gee, how I worship you. Why, I never dreamed, never dreamed that we could part. Through? No, no. Come on, take me in your arms and love me. Love me like you used to do. Oh, but please, please, please, don't ever say you're through.

and the whole world seems blue too. The way that I just worship you. I never dreamed that we could part, honey. Oh, Blue. I can't believe that your lips say what your little heart wants you to do. Oh, please, honey. 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
1: Welcome. Come on in. Join us here at Moines Cafe as we give you great music for 2 hours as hosted by my sweetie. Sit back, relax, and enjoy the music.

Yes, that track sounds so nice and mellow, doesn't it? Soul Serenade, Willie Mitchell. Welcome to Maureen's Cafe. And today we'll just do what I call a cafe jukebox. Anything and everything. Here's a, I found three songs with the same title. Let's see if they're all different. I think they're all different, but let's confirm it.

Okay, well, let's see if we can sort this out or add to the confusion. As the case may be, we started with the seekers. I'll never find another you, right? And we ended with Sonny James, same song, I'll Never Find Another You, right? Though quite between you and me, I think the seekers have it here. Definitely, for sure. But okay, in the

middle, another song. Now, if I trust the label, the first version, Paul Anka called it I'd never find another you. But Tony Orlando, who did the next version of that same song, calls it I'll Never Find Another You. But he sings I'd Never Find Another You, so it might very well be that the label wasn't right. Who's to say? Are you thoroughly confused now? Should we, like, change the subject, maybe?

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0: by Cass Elliott, Mama Cass. I like her. I like the way she interprets a song, the way she sounds. I love it. And, you know, Mama Cass was friends with Mary Travers.

Mary Travers, double play, half of it from the All My Choices album, and The Scarlet and the Gray from the Morning Glory album. Ah, way back when. And thanks to my sweetie, I have these. So, yeah, she says, come and tell me what you really think. Well, gosh, how much time you got? Because, you know, there's thinking and thinking and thinking, and then there's stopping thinking.

0: 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First James Taylor, then we had Robert Earl Keane. Yeah, that was Robert Earl Keane. And, you know, I think of Robert Earl Keane as John Prine's brother. So, oh, what a perfect excuse. John Prine and Mack Wiseman.
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There you go. Two by John Prine, first with Matt Quaisman, then with Connie Smith. And didn't they sound great together? And that brings us to yet another tribute and another saying goodbye, and now they're both together again. Hope they get along, you know.

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0: 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Thank you. 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

0: Well, in memory of the Everly Brothers here on Maureen's Cafe. And so it was Don that we lost now, right? And Phil was back in, what did you say, dear, 2014?
1: Yeah.
0: January 3rd, I think you said.
1: January 3rd, yeah.
0: I remember that because, yeah, we did a tribute to him back then. Right. Right. And that last one, When Will I Be Loved, it made me think of another version that I remember listening to when I was a teenager.

Yeah, for years I've been wondering what that song was about. Some kind of ode to suicide or something? No, no. Just an amusement park ride. That's all. I associate that one, of course, with Richard Thompson. But no, that's not what we heard. Well, first, Ronstadt, two by

Great singer, great artist that we lost. And I think it was August 13th. You know, I don't know what it is this month, but this August has been terrible for losing great people. Although, from our hearts, we'll of course never lose them. Here's Nancy Griffith.

0: Y'all welcome it, Nancy Griffith.
1: Thank you. It's a pleasure to be back at Anderson Fair. Nice to see all of y'all out. A wonderful fair summer evening that it is. We're going to open up with a song that was written by Mr. Patrick Alger, all about what happens when you have two full moons in the same month, while the second one is called the Blue Moon.

Nancy Griffith, Gone Across the Great Divide, the Kate Wolfe song there. Thank you, Nancy. Thank you, Texas, I guess. And farewell. Now, speaking of Texas again, there's this lady that's pushing herself into the foreground, as she's always done, come to think of it. She knows I like her, and she knows she can take advantage of me, and she says, I've been here in the great beyond for a little while. I know it's Nancy Griffith's day and all, but I'm still here, and speaking of Texas, and at least Austin isn't so bad at all. So you play my music, I get to come back to life for a little while. And how can I resist that? Sarah Elizabeth Campbell, take care.

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1: Howdy, howdy, folks. We're glad to be back for another show here.
2: Howdy, howdy, folks. We're glad
3: get
2: to be
3: ready
2: back for
3: the best in rich music on Out of the Woods. Howdy, howdy,

My goodness, my goodness, my goodness. You're listening to Music for the Mind. Coming at you here from Henniker, New England College. Not really, but that's what it would have been back 30 years ago. I used to do a show back here in New Hampshire way back when. It was all Grateful Dead every week on a Friday night, late night show. And I made a lot of great friends back then, one of which we lost just recently. My buddy the bear on the air, Frank Tillotson Jr. And this whole show is dedicated to his memory this week. He showed up one day and he never left, and found out we lost him late in October, and he's going to be greatly missed by me. So yeah, Grateful Dead this first set, a little Eyes of the World there for you, going back to the wake of the flood. You're actually listening to Out of the Woods, by the way. not to mix things up too much and confuse things, but this felt like we had to start the show that way. And this first set is for the bear. Actually, the whole show's for the bear. I think I mentioned that already. And we're going to go back to Cornell University in Ithaca, New York on May the 8th, 1977. I think somewhere in the cosmos, the bear helped me pick these songs this week. And here's Brown-Eyed Women on Out of the Woods.

Jerry Garcia doing the wheel in memory of the late Frank Tillotson Jr., my buddy. From Jerry Garcia's 1971-72 solo CD called Garcia there. Nice stuff, Jerry. Some very inventive pedal steel work back in that era. Love that stuff. And we had another one from Wake of the Flood in there. Mississippi Half Step, Uptown Toodaloo. One of the bonus tracks from the Beyond Description version of Terrapin Station, which I think probably was released separately as well later on, but a nice studio outtake version of Catfish John, Grateful Dead. Not sure when that one was recorded. Sounds more like it's from the Wake of the Flood era than from the Terrapin Station era, but definitely would not have fit in on that record. And we had some live stuff going back to Cornell University, Barton Hall, Ithaca, New York, May 8th, 1977, and Brown-Eyed Women, all going out to the Bear on the air. This whole show is dedicated to the memory of Frank, so we're going to keep things going. But first, we got to take a quick break. We'll be right back after this.

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2: All right, and back to it now here on Out of the Woods. Like I said, the whole show is dedicated to Frank this week, but it's not going to be all Grateful Dead. I know some of you are probably happy to hear about that. But I do think that when I was putting this show together this week that Frank was lending me a hand as I was picking out the songs. I don't know what it was, just a feeling I had. But anyway, we're going to play a track right now, brand new from Mr. Sam and the People People from the new CD, People, People, People, People. This is called Get Up Early. I'm out of the woods.

That's the Soft Hills from their CD Viva Che Vida. And Tell Me That It Isn't True for you here on Out of the Woods. What else do we have in there? No, that was called The Magic Flower. Sorry about that. The Cactus Blossoms just prior to that from their new one called If Not For You. That was the one that was called Tell Me That It Isn't True. And at the top there, Mr. Sam and the People People and Get Up Early from their new one, People, People, People, People. There you go. And like I said, we're sending this whole show out in memory of my good friend, Frank Tillotson, the Bear on the Air. We're going to keep it going right now with a track from the new Brother Brothers CD. It's called Cover to Cover. It's all covered songs, as you might imagine. This one was written by Tom T. Hall. Most notably, you might remember the version done by Bobby Bear. It's called That's How I Got to Memphis on Out of the Woods.

That's Tyler Childers wrapping up our first hour this week here on Out of the Woods. He has a new 3CD set coming out called Can I Take My Hounds to Heaven? And it's all sort of gospel and gospel-inspired stuff. And it's a 3CD set, but it's the same songs on each disc. And each time around, he does it a new twist on everything. So interesting stuff for sure. We had Theo and Brenna in there just prior from their new one, Dreams for Sale. And of course, the old Paul Simon Kodachrome there. We heard from Paul Simon himself before that, a track from the Complete Albums Collection, which I have here is just a small sampler. I just have a few of them from many years ago now anyway. But Train in the Distance, the song where you got that album title from, Negotiations and Love Songs. And at the top there, the Brother Brothers from their latest Cover to Cover. And that's How I Got to Memphis. All right, folks, don't go anywhere. We got a whole nother hour of great stuff for you. We'll be right back after this.

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1: 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Music with integrity. Don't miss it.

Okay, and back to it now here on Out of the Woods. We're doing this whole show in memory of my friend Frank Tillotson, the Bear on the Air. Going to kick off this set with a track from Marielle Buckley, brand new stuff from her CD, Everywhere I Used to Be. This is Let You Down on Out of the Woods.

I hope you like that one, Bear. They're all for you this week. Melissa Carper in there from her brand new CD, Ramblin' Soul in Texas, Texas, Texas. Great stuff. Check out that CD. Charlie Crockett in there as well. His new CD is called The Man from Waco. Also amazing stuff. One called Tom Turkey there for you. A new single from Whitehorse and If the Loneliness Don't Kill Me. And they're at the top, brand new from Mary L. Buckley from her new one called Everywhere I Used to Be and Let You Down. James Houlihan has a new one out. It's called Beyond Borders, and we're going to play a cover tune here for you. You might know this one. It's from Neil Young. It's called Powderfinger on Out of the Woods.

And that's Mike Mangione for you here on Out of the Woods from his new CD called Blood and Water. That was Wild, Gone Once Again, sorry. Brent Cobb, just prior to that, from the new compilation in tribute to John Anderson called Something Borrowed, Something New, and Wild and Blue. Aspen Jacobson and their brand new CD from her called Arsonist Daughter and Escapism. And there at the top, James Houlihan from his new one, Beyond the Borders, and Neil Young's Powderfinger. All right, well, we have to take our final break and get that out of the way. We'll be right back after this.

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2: All right, and welcome back to Out of the Woods. We're doing this whole show this week in memory of my late friend, Frank Tillotson Jr., the Bear on the Air. He was a Greg Brown fan. We're going to play a new CD here from Seth Avitt called Seth Avitt Sings Greg Brown. This is I Slept All Night by My Lover on Out of the Woods.

That one's for you, Bear. Jonathan Edwards for you here on Out of the Woods, going back to the Honky Tonk Stardust Cowboy album, and That's What Our Life Is. Bruce Cockburn in there from the Rarities CD, which came out very recently, and Whole Night Sky, and at the top, brand new from Seth Avitt from his CD, Seth Avitt Sings Greg Brown, and I Slept All Night by My Lover. All right, well, we have time for one more set here, sending it out to the Bear in his memory. He was a bluegrass fan as well, so we got some bluegrassy stuff in this set. I'm going to start it off with a single from the Foreign Landers, brand new stuff here. This is Garden on Out of the Woods.

thank you all. Olden in the Way, wrapping up this week's Out of the Woods show. From the Breakdown CD, some live stuff there. Peter Rowan singing his song, Midnight Moonlight. And we're sending that out to the memory of the bear on the air. Yes, indeed. John Hartford in there as well. Taking that from the Me Oh My How the Time Does Fly collection. And I'm Still Here. Brand new stuff in there from Sam Bush doing John Hartford. From his new All John Hartford tribute CD called Radio John. And, of course, In Tall Buildings. And a brand new single there at the top from The Foreign Landers and Garden. All right, folks. Well, I think we're going to have an encore show for you next week. I'm going to be on the road, so I'll try and pick a good one. But come on by anyway. You probably hadn't heard it anyhow. So anyway, check it out. Be good to your neighbor out there. Y'all come back and stay out of the woods.

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